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1: Welcome on back, BetMGM Tonight. He's Brett Evans. I'm Pat Boyle. Brad, let's really quickly here get to some news from Jordan Schultz, NFL insider. And we also heard about this from Pat McAfee as well. Not only do the Rams now have Myles Garrett, but they may have a future Hall of Famer, Aaron Donald, coming out of retirement. What did Jordan Schultz report here?
2: Yeah, Jordan Schultz said that Aaron Donald told him, quote, I'm for sure flirting with the idea of coming out of retirement. Hell of an opportunity with the Super Bowl in SoFi this year. If I can find the fire, it's a possibility, end quote. So, you know, believe what you want to believe out of this. He's 35 years old, just turned 35 a few days ago, in impeccable shape. You follow him on social media. Obviously, the cardiovascular conditioning, something he would have to work on. But the guy can still bench press entire beer trucks at this point in his life. I still think he can go out there. Maybe he's not going to be at his peak dominance, but alongside Myles Garrett, it might be the most dominant defensive line in NFL history if he were to come out of retirement. I said this yesterday. You thought it was a scorching hot take, at least sizzling, that I believe the Rams were in contention to have an undefeated season, threatening the 72 Dolphins as the only franchise in NFL history to possibly do that. But if Darnold comes out of retirement, I think just raises the odds. So if I were to place a percentage chance, this actually is legit and has legs, I'm going to say probably greater than 25%. I think Aaron Donald is really Wayne coming out of retirement and playing for the Rams yet again. Why not?
1: Wow. Wow. All right, Brad, we'll bid you adieu, brother, and it'll be the day of game one of the NBA Finals when we talk again tomorrow. So enjoy it, because I'm going to be insufferable and also a nervous wreck tomorrow and the rest of the next 2 weeks.
2: Yeah, no pants required. See you tomorrow.
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15: A better life with Dr. Sanjay Gupta.
16: Did you know that almost half the vegetables and more than three quarters of the fruit that we eat in this country come from just one state, California? Yeah, it's true. And according to a new report by the Environmental Working Group, a health advocacy organization, a lot of this produce is tainted with PFAS, which are sometimes referred to as forever chemicals. Why? Well, the EPA says pesticides keep America's food supply safe, abundant, and affordable. And of course, these chemicals are used in every state, not just California. Now, if you are worried, though, about how much you're consuming, the best thing to do is to buy organic produce, if and when you can. Organic or not, you should rinse all fruits and vegetables under running water. Don't use any soap. And as one epidemiologist told us, use a brush on sturdier items like carrots, potatoes, and cucumbers. I'm Dr. Sanjay Gupta, helping you live a better life.
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1: That is phenomenal. Hey-o! Welcome on back. 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We bid adieu to Brad Evans, and that means we got two solo hours starting right now as we take you to 11 p.m. Eastern every Monday through Friday. 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That was a tremendously produced open there by producer Brandon Combs. That was turned around just within the last hour there with me saying I don't give a damn about the Air Corgi, however you pronounce that breed of dog. Who apparently is, I've seen the video. I'm sure you've all seen the video. The owner throws a basketball to the dog. They got two waste baskets, one with one logo of a team, the other with another logo, and the dog bounces it off its nose. And I'm supposed to believe that that's the fate that's going to control the NBA finals or the playoffs. On the eve of the game one of the NBA finals, the Knicks haven't been in a finals in 27 years. I'm 31, and I don't even remember the last time they were in it in 99. They haven't won a championship since 73, and I'm supposed to believe a dog is gonna dictate who wins the finals. Get lost. Get lost. But we're with you every Monday through Friday, 6 to 11 p.m. Eastern. And starting at 9 p.m. Eastern every day, you got me solo for 2 hours. You could watch the show live on YouTube. 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Running theme throughout tonight's show, it's prediction night. So the eve of the finals. Who wins the NBA Finals? In how many games? Who's your NBA Finals MVP? Any other predictions you have about Knicks and Spurs? I want to hear from you. You can call 310-840-4910. You can also text 310-840-4910. If you text, just let us know what your name is and where are you from. So we've talked a lot about the Knicks and the Spurs series tonight. I got some more thoughts on it, just some final thoughts. I'm as ready as I could be as a fan, as a sports fan, and as somebody that does a sports talk show for a living. Got distracted there because I see there is a small spider crawling up my wall, and I want to do to that spider what the Knicks are going to do to Victor Wembanyama and the Spurs, and I want to smash it. I want to smash it with my fist. And I like animals. I'm a nature boy. I'm like Ric Flair. Call me Ric Flair, nature boy. I love all animals. Well, almost. I can't say I love all animals seconds after I say I want to smash a spider with my fist. Spiders, I can't do. I can't do. I know we're getting off topic here right away, but it's the ADD in me. I can't do it with spiders because I don't know if this thing's poisonous or not. And how can you really ever truly know? Right? How can you truly ever know? How many species of spiders are there? And I'm in Philadelphia again, just moved here a month ago. I've seen some creepy crawlers already in the first month. I got to admit, I'm not a fan of it. Not a fan of it. I live in a nice building. I live in a nice condo. I'm right across the street from the Delaware River, the Ben Franklin Bridge. So, like, the area is nice. You wouldn't think I'm susceptible to some creepy crawlies, but I've seen some odd-looking things crawling around in my apartment here. No cockroaches, thank God. Because I feel like those things are from the depths of hell. I don't know what purpose they serve on this planet. I don't think they have any good purpose. But like those thousand legger looking things. Now, those apparently eat mosquitoes, I think. But those make my skin crawl. So I've already killed like three of those things. But, you know, a typical little spider that you'll see, they really do no harm. But this one, it's got some long-looking legs. It's strange, and it's throwing me through a loop. And so, again, most animals, like if I see a lightning bug, you know, firefly, if you will, a lightning bug, and it somehow gets into my house, I'll just cup it, release it back into the wild. Those are beautiful creatures. They literally light up the sky. They're awesome. So if I see, I don't know, a bird. I don't know. I just remember one time that in eighth grade, me and my friends stumbled upon a bird that obviously like tried to fly out of its nest and couldn't, and was on the ground like near death. And we literally put it in a shoebox and like nursed it back to health. And then literally like we released it out onto my steps and it flew away. It was like one of the greatest things in my life. But spiders, I can't do it. I can't do it. So I'm watching this thing. It's staring right at me. It's like, this is Victor Wembanyama in my life, this spider. Now that's how we tie this into a sports segment here in the NBA Finals. This thing is long, it's gangly, it's freaky looking, and it's intimidating. And if I take my eye off it, it's going to put up 25 points and 10 rebounds on me. It's going to make my life a living hell. It's going to find its way into my underoos, and it's going to bite me in the wrong spot while I sleep tonight. I'm sure of it. I can't take my eye off. As soon as we go to break, I'm putting my fist through this thing's brain. So I just want to make that clear. I apologize. Spiders, I can't do it. Cannot do it. But we will take a running theme here throughout the rest of tonight's show. We will take your predictions on the NBA Finals. Who wins? How many games? Who's your Finals MVP? As a diehard Knicks fan, I feel like I'm owed a championship. I really do feel like the Knicks will be the better team. They might not be the better team in a year from now. I have been critical of Wemby. I have been hesitant to believe in the powers of Victor Wembanyama this entire year. I fully realize what could be coming down the tracks in another year, 2 years, 3 years from now. He could win multiple MVPs. He could win multiple titles. But I feel like for months. I've been like Hodor from Game of Thrones. I've been trying to hold back the forces of evil. All of you Wemby Glazers, all of you Wemby fanatics that have prematurely crowned this guy the face of the league, the best player in the league, before he has really proven anything. Fast forward, he's proven a lot. Right, he's the leading scorer and the leading rebounder for a team that went into Oklahoma City in Game 7 and knocked off the champs and dethroned them and won 62 games in the regular season, and he was the unanimous Defensive Player of the Year. That doesn't mean they're going to beat the Knicks. That doesn't mean they're going to end the Knicks' 11-game winning streak right away tomorrow night. And that everything the Knicks have done offensively in the last couple of series here, obliterating the Cavaliers, obliterating the 76ers, scoring at a historic rate, shooting a field goal percentage that is the greatest in an 11-game span in NBA history. But oh, Joe, Wemby and the Spurs. Oh, the Knicks don't stand a chance. Let's get one thing clear here. And I'm not going to make excuses for the Thunder because I'm not a Thunder fan. So I thought they were going to win the title. Even as a Knicks fan, up until the Knicks swept the Sixers, and then I was like, all right, the Knicks can absolutely win this thing. I don't care who they play. But the Thunder weren't losing that series if J-Dub was healthy and J-Dub was playing. So Knicks and six is my prediction. Wemby and the Spurs might win the title next year. They might win multiple titles here in the next 8 years. They're not winning the title this year. They're going to meet their maker. Jalen Brunson's going to go off. And Becky Hammond cannot wait to hear what she has to say. Everybody else that has doubted Jalen Brunson, he's too small to win a title. He cannot be a 1A. Okay. Four wins away from proving that one wrong. Can't wait for that. OG Anunoby is going to prove to people that he's maybe a top 20 player in the NBA. By the time this series is done, he might be top 10 after he effectively limits Wembanyama and averages 20 points per game in the NBA Finals. Karl Anthony Towns, who he's proven me wrong a lot over the last several weeks here. After I didn't really believe deep down in my heart of hearts that the Knicks could win a title because Karl Anthony Towns had yet to reach his potential, had yet to reach his ceiling since coming over to this team 2 years ago. He's proven me wrong. Now, Karl Anthony Towns could pull a Chet Holmgren here and then play terribly in this series and melt against Wembanyama. But in the last 11 games, Karl Anthony Towns has been fantastic, and Mikal Bridges, who I was ready to separate entirely any and all positive feelings and thoughts and emotions from, all of a sudden he can't miss a shot. His mid-range jumper goes in every single time he takes it. So my prediction is Knicks in six. And although it's likely that if the Knicks win, Jalen Brunson will win Finals MVP, if I had to give you a prediction, including if you wanted to put a couple of bucks on it, our friends at BetMGM, OG Anunoby at 50-1, because he's going to be guarding Wemby the majority of the time, because he's already averaging 20 points and 7 rebounds per game with more than a steal and a half per game and a block per game. Yeah, he's very capable of winning Finals MVP. Because the NBA writers and the voters and the media will say, oh, the Knicks stopped Wemby? Surely we must give the award to OG Anunoby. I could see it happening. Anyway, so we'll take your predictions throughout the rest of the show on the finals. I want to go back, though, because I didn't get a chance to address this yesterday. And this is a topic that's not really going to go away here for the next couple of weeks, especially once we hit July 1st and NBA free agency officially begins. I, like anybody else that had eyes and has ever watched a basketball game in their life, I was super critical of Chet Holmgren for Game 7 on Saturday night. I mean, how could you not be? How could you not be? It was terrible. And I don't know if I've ever seen anybody more afraid of the moment than Chet Holmgren in Game 7. And for a large part in that series, how do you take two shots in a Game 7? Not a single shot attempt in the second half. How is that possible? Especially with J-Dub Jalen Williams, Thunder second best player, and A.J. Mitchell, a guy that has had a few 20-point games in the playoffs. Both of those guys missing. How do you only take two shots? You are the second best option on this team. No idea where that spider went. Now I'm in big trouble. How does that happen? Chet Holmgren for the series averaged under 11 points per game and just over 7 rebounds. Whereas in the regular season, Chet Holmgren averaged 17 points per game and 9 rebounds. He was a puddle. He couldn't rebound the ball. He couldn't catch the ball. And he wanted no part of going after Wemby. There was a couple of possessions. He got the ball, took a couple of dribbles, and was like, nah, no thanks. Passed it away. There's really, off the top of my head, like James Harden, but he was the best player on the team. So Chet Holmgren is the supporting player. But man, it was one of the worst Game 7 performances I've ever seen. Simply because of the fact that he just didn't even try to score. It's not like he went 1 for 12 and had 7 turnovers. He also, you know, he had 2 blocks. He had a big block in the fourth quarter, by the way, where it was like, whoa, okay, they still have a chance. He had 2 blocks. He had 2 steals. He only had 2 turnovers. Took 2 shots. But you're supposed to be the second best player on the defending champions because J-Dub is out. You're the second best option. And in a game 7, you take 2 shots. You don't take a single shot in the second half. So trust me, in a scale of 1 to 10, how pathetic was Chet Holmgren in game 7? At 10. It was terrible. It was god-awful. But the overreaction that has taken place here over the last couple of days is absurd. And I have to put a stop to it. And that is this, the debate of whether or not the Thunder should try to trade Chet Holmgren for Giannis or try to trade Chet Holmgren in general. I don't care how pathetic he looked in the Western Conference Finals and how much of a mismatch it was, Chet versus Wemby. And it was. It was about as big of a mismatch as you could have between two of the best defensive players in the NBA. It was. I told you, scale of 1 to 10. How pathetic was he in Game 7? 10. How pathetic was he for most of the series? 7? 8? I don't care. Long term, the Thunder would be stupid. Sam Presti, who might be the best GM in all of basketball, would be stupid to try and trade Chet Holmgren this offseason, let alone try to trade Chet Holmgren for Giannis Antetokounmpo. 310-840-4910. I can't think of a dumber trade in terms of mortgaging your future assets. Now, let me answer you this. Would Giannis have done a better job against Wemby than Chet Holmgren did? Probably. Probably. Next year, in 12 months from now, if it's Thunder Spurs again, would you rather have Giannis on the floor than Chet Holmgren? Probably. But here's the thing. Wemby won Defensive Player of the Year. Do you know who finished second? Chet Holmgren. He was the runner-up for Defensive Player of the Year. Do you know who was on the third team All-NBA this year? Chet Holmgren. This year, he was one of the 15 best players in all basketball. And the numbers support it. He was an all-star. And he was first team All-Defense, obviously, because he was the runner-up for Defensive Player of the Year. You know how old Chet Holmgren is? He's 23. He's going to be 24 next year. You don't just give up on a player like that, who, outside of this series against Wemby, has been a proven player. And I don't know if you remember. Let's go back to the NBA Finals last year against Indiana. Chet Holmgren in that series, he wasn't spectacular, but he was good enough. He averaged 12 points, 9 rebounds, 1.5 blocks per game. 1.5 blocks per game. He had 5 blocks in game 7. In game 7. So it's not like, oh, wow, game 7. Chet Holmgren, I guess, is just a terrible big game player, right? Game 7 of the NBA Finals last year against the Pacers. He had 18 points, 8 rebounds, and 5 blocks. He had some poor games in that series. Game 1, he wasn't good against the Pacers. Game 6, he wasn't good at all. And the Thunder got blown out. Not many of them were good. Chet Holmgren had a 20-10 game in the NBA Finals last year. He had a 14-point, 15-rebound game. And then, like I said, in Game 7, 18 points, 8 rebounds, 5 blocks. Chet Holmgren last year in the Finals, in Game 7, helped the Thunder win the title. It's not like he sat by and watched SGA and J-Dub do it all. He stepped up and was one of the best players to win in that Game 7 last year to help win him a title. And that was when he was 22. Now he's 23. So if you're saying, well, Pat, doesn't matter how old he is, doesn't matter how much better he gets, he can't beat Wemby. Well, you're entitled to have that argument. And if you want to join the show, 310-840-4910. And if you feel like we're going to get Thunder Spurs here multiple times in the next 7-8 years, but the Thunder are always going to have a giant mismatch staring at them, and that is Wemby versus Chet. Again, you're entitled to think that. I think it would be very stupid to not only give up Chet Holmgren, but probably have to give up a couple of draft picks for Giannis. Because again, on paper, right now, Giannis is the better player. And that's not news to anybody. I mean, Giannis is a, what, 2-time MVP? 2-time MVP, 9-time All-NBA, 5-times All-Defense, also was the Defensive Player of the Year in 2020. He's finished top 5 in MVP voting almost every year. He's finished top 10 in Defensive Player of the Year voting almost every year. And he was the Finals MVP when the Bucks won a title in 2021. Giannis is also 32, going on 33. Or excuse me, he's 31, going on 32. He'll be 32 in December of this year. Giannis is actually 6 days older than me. I didn't know that. Go figure. Fellow Sagittarius. Giannis had injury problems all this year. Giannis has had injury problems in the past. And here's the main reason why I think the Thunder would be stupid to try to trade Chet Holmgren for Giannis. Chet Holmgren's contract extension kicks in next year. And he's getting paid on average $47 million a year. That's not bad. That's a foundational piece. The Thunder have their three guys locked in. SGA, J-Dub, Chet, all their contracts running at least through 2030, if not 2031. Chet Holmgren, for a guy that's the runner-up for Defensive Player of the Year and third-team All-NBA, he's going to make, on average, $47 million a year. You know, let's just run through some of the highest-paid players in the NBA right now. And let's get you there. Their salaries. Let's get you their salaries here. So in next year, in 2026, I was trying to find average, but let's just get you next year's salaries here. Steph Curry, $62 million. Joel Embiid, $58 million. Jokic, $59 million. Kevin Durant, $43 million. Jason Tatum, $58 million. Anthony Davis, $58 million. Giannis, $58 million. Jimmy Butler, $56 million. Jaylen Brown, $57 million. Devin Booker, $57 million. Karl Anthony Towns, $57 million. Paul George, $54 million. Zach LaVine, $49 million. Cade Cunningham, Evan Mobley, Jamal Murray, Donovan Mitchell, all over $50 million. And Chet Holmgren, third team All NBA, runner up for Defensive Player of the Year, is going to make on average less than all those guys per year for the next 5 years. And he's 23 years old. You don't give up on a player like that because of one bad series. Because you think that he'll never be able to stop Victor Wembanyama. He'll never be able to stop Wemby. That every time he plays him for the rest of his life, he's just going to melt into a puddle. I don't believe that. I don't believe it. Is he as good of a player as Wemby? Will he ever be as good of a player as Wemby? Maybe not. Who will be? Giannis at 32? Going on 33? Or 31 going on 32? And here's the thing about Giannis. Here's why I think the trade would be dumb this offseason. Why would you give up draft picks, which the Thunder have a ton of, but still, why would you give up the ton of draft picks that the Thunder have, all the first-round picks that they've collected here over the future, or in the last couple of years? Why would you give that up? Why would you give up Chet Holmgren, who has five, you have 5 years of control? His extension hasn't even kicked in yet. Why would you give that up for maybe 1 year of Giannis? Maybe 2 years. Because Giannis has one more year on his contract, and he's got a player option that he can decide on in 12 months from now. So why? And maybe you think, well, there's no way. Giannis comes here, he's going to sign an extension. Why would he not want to be here? He would love being here. He's gonna have a chance to win a title every single year. He gets to play with Shea. Why wouldn't he want to play here? He'll sign an extension right away. You don't know that. One, you don't know that. And two, is the fit really going to be that good between Giannis and SGA if you were to trade for him? Would the fit really be that good? Because Giannis likes to have the ball in his hands a lot. And SGA likes to have the ball in his hands a lot. Just because you put Giannis and SGA, who have four combined MVPs between the two of them on the same floor, doesn't mean that it's guaranteed title, guaranteed success. Not to mention, oh yeah, he's going to be 32. This guy's had injury problems in multiple playoff appearances, and he just missed more than half the season with multiple injuries in 1 year. He is way better right now than Chet Holmgren is. He's also 9 years older. Can we give Chet Holmgren a chance to redeem himself? Can we give Chet Holmgren a chance for some revenge on Wemby before we're just going to look at Game 7 and look at this series and say, that's it, the Thunder will never beat the Spurs just because of Chet Holmgren? I'm sorry, I don't buy it. I don't believe it. I think that's stupid. I don't think Sam Presti is going to make that drastic of a change based off of one series. Because of one series. Yes, he was pathetic in Game 7. Yes, he got outplayed by Wemby. Yes, he looked afraid of the moment. I'm not giving up on Chet Holmgren if I'm the Oklahoma City Thunder. And you know why? Because if J-Dub is healthy, they win the series anyway. And with those three guys, that's the foundation that won them a title last year when they were one of the youngest teams in the NBA. And that's the foundation that would beat the Spurs in a best of seven if both teams are fully healthy. 310-840-4910. I want to hear from you, though. Do you think the Thunder should try to trade Chet? Do you think the Thunder should try to trade for Giannis? 310-840-4910. We'll get you an update on the Stanley Cup Final, Game 1, when we return as well. I'm Pat Boyle. 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
18: Game 1 of the NBA Finals is here. 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
16: Recent survey conducted by Common Sense Media found one-third of teenagers prefer AI companions over humans for serious conversations. There's a term for that. Social offloading. And experts we talked to warned that this habit could be stunting emotional growth, leaving an already isolated generation who came of age during the pandemic even less prepared for the messiness of human interaction. Sure, AI can help you polish whatever it is you're looking to say, but that's not very human, right? It's the messiness that makes our interactions with each other so real. It's also what makes them so validating, help us to develop our confidence, our voice, our deep bonds with each other. Psychiatrists we talked to encouraged turning to family or friends when you're struggling to express yourself. They are keen to help. I'm Dr. Sanjay Gupta, helping you live a better life.
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1: All right, welcome on back. 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I'm Pat Boyle. 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English can be hard sometimes. I can't get over the AR corgi dog responding to me with a stupid AI photo. 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
1: 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I'm Pat Boyle. Last chance to get your phone calls or your texts in at 310-840-4910. You can also hit me up on Twitter at PatBoyle44. Just got one of those robot porn stars following me and liking all my tweets. Like, it's that might be the worst part about Twitter nowadays. Is the amount of bot accounts. Whatever. 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
1: Yeah.
2: I was taking shots from the front and the back. The meat. Ignore the hole. It is the Drake Toll Show. Drake Toll with you from the Savannah Bananas organization and Locked On Big 12. Did you hear it? Last night, I'll tell you. I went to the Mexican restaurant. I do it every Tuesday. Slop Mexican, as is tradition. Cancun 2, Wilmington Island, Georgia. No free ads. I don't think you'll be venturing to Wilmington Island, Georgia anytime soon. But if you do, fun little slop Mexican restaurant. And got a pitcher of margaritas. One margarita. Two margarita. Three margarita. And a Bloody Mary. And so, you know, you start feeling loose, feeling good last night. It's a Tuesday tradition. You go to Island Daiquiri. It's the name of the place. Super cheap beers. Kyle paid for my beers last night. It was awesome. Kind of cute. And Kyle Lewis, Savannah Bananas. And then after that, I went home and I thought maybe I had too many margaritas. Maybe I had too many. I had like two beers, two Miller Lights at the bar. And I get home and I turn the TV on. And who's there? ESPN2. The party animals and the Loco Beach Coconuts. Yeah! And I got to stay up last night until 11:30 to watch a game that I had already seen all of in Orlando last weekend. What a rerun last night on ESPN2. The party animals and Loco Beach Coconuts. Hell yeah, dog. Which I guess leads into, we can have this conversation in the off season. Like, I'm getting access to Banana Ball reruns, which is great. Like, I enjoy watching my job on ESPN2, or I enjoy watching, you know, our calls, games that I get to work in the booth on. You know, childhood dream, right? You see yourself on TV. You're like, that's the coolest thing in the world. But it consistently sparks the idea in the back of my mind of, you know, it's so tough for me to access a Texas Rangers game on a Tuesday night, right? Or a Boston Red Sox game. I guess with Nesson, there's a bit cleaner. Seattle Seahawks or the Cincinnati Reds. If I want to watch them, look at the avenues I have to go through. It's like, man, I'm watching reruns of myself. You know, where, at what point are national networks, maybe never, maybe this is the problem was viewers. I'm not sure what the issue was, but at what point is access to Major League Baseball going to be cleaner from a TV standpoint? And I'm not asking a new question. People have been asking that for years now. How do we get it to where it's not on 15 different streaming platforms? But this is my added plea, a plea again to fix it. Make baseball accessible again, please. It just doesn't feel like it is. It is very accessible, though, to watch playoff hockey. And last night, I sure did. Double box. Banana Ball on one side, the Stanley Cup Finals on the other. Double box. Yeah, there you go.
3: Interesting.
2: And man, the atmosphere at the Lenovo Center in Raleigh, North Carolina. A fan base that has not been to the Stanley Cup Finals since 2006. You could tell it was all pent up. And 25 seconds into the damn Stanley Cup, Nikolaj Ehlers against the Las Vegas Golden Knights puts the hometown Carolina Hurricanes 25 seconds in, puts them up 1-0.
4: Only one change their lineup tonight from that which finished off the Avalanche in the Western Conference Final. Jeremy Lauzon in on defense. They shoot and score on the first shot on goal. Nikolaj Ehlers makes it 1-0. Canes jumps out quicker at home in the first 10 minutes than Carolina. Game after game they do this. They did this in game one against Montreal. A quick early goal. The Stanley Cup opens up with a back pinch by Shane.
2: You can hear from Mike Breen at the start of that clip. He was still telling you about the starters. He was still going through, all right, everybody, okay, we're 25 seconds in. Let's set the game up. Let's tell the viewers what they need to know about, you know, how Vegas had played against the Colorado Avalanche, how they swept the Avs, and who's on the ice right now. And then it's as if the goal caught him by surprise. Shoots and scores. Nikolaj Ehlers. Like he forgot it was a goal for a second. He had to, whoa. He had to reset, and then he goes into his big scream, Nikolaj Ehlers. 1-0. Carolina. by the way. 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Because I'm going to keep telling you this story, this 1-0 story that's about to turn into a 2-0 story. The Carolina Hurricanes, Nikolai Ehlers, a little over 12 minutes into the game. It's now 2-0. Listen to the home crowd as the Canes go up 2-0.
4: For their speed throughout these playoffs. The young Utah and Anaheim teams. Here's Ehlers again. Alone. Ehlers scores! Nikolai Ehlers, both goals! And it's 2-0.
3: Jack Eichel's long pass is easily picked off by Jalen Chatfield. Dorofeev is heading up the ice. As soon as it's intercepted, Chatfield finds Ehlers. There's no way they're going to catch him. The Eichel turnover spurs the fast break. One shot for Ehlers.
2: 30 seconds into the second period, though. After Ehlers had gone up 2-0, it was Carolina 0, Vegas 0, Nikolai Ehlers 2.
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6: Good Wednesday morning and welcome into the Morning Monster on AM 640 to the BXSM, the Sports Monster, 101.5 to BQT HD2, as well as we continue here on this Wednesday morning here on the Morning Monster. As we're along here on this Wednesday morning, Jacob Townsend here with you on this Wednesday. We're going to talk to Brent Hubbs, as always, on a Wednesday at 8:30 in hour number 3. We're going to hit on Tennessee baseball in the transfer portal here in just a moment because they did have some news there yesterday. We'll hit on that as they did have some more players announced they're going in the portal, as well as also some players announced that they were not going in the transfer portal for Tennessee. So we'll get to that there coming up as well. We'll preview the Super Regionals that are coming up obviously this weekend in college baseball. The NBA Finals gets underway tonight. Also tonight is the beginning of the Women's College World Series National Championship Series. And that means that it's Texas Tech versus Texas for a second straight year. Are we actually seeing the villains of college athletics, not college softball only, but college athletics in action tonight? We'll get into that there coming up. The SEC and the Big Ten come out with a joint statement together on Tuesday about why they're against the Protect College Sports Act, the Senate bill that was introduced last week by Senator Ted Cruz of Texas and Cantwell of the state of Washington. We'll get into why that is the case coming up as well. Matt Zenitz of CBS Sports had an article on Tuesday about the Tennessee quarterback competition between Faison Brandon and George McIntyre. We'll get to that as well coming up in hour number 3. And in the final hour of the show, we hit on it a little bit yesterday with Bud. Mike Leach is now in the battle for the College Football Hall of Fame for 2027. No issue with that. I mentioned a little bit yesterday why, though, that should mean that there should be a door opening for others as well. I'm going to get into that coming up in the final hour of the show, and I will do that there in the 9 o'clock hour on this Wednesday morning. But also taking your phone calls at 423-477-1064, 423-477-1064 here on this Wednesday morning. All right, so as we continue here on this Wednesday, you look at this here for Tennessee baseball. Obviously, they had a number of guys go in the portal on Monday, on the first day of the transfer portal being opened up there for college baseball, and nobody really terribly surprising. Let's be truly honest about it. Nobody really surprising about who went in the portal. Chris Newstrom, not surprising. Ariel Antigua, not surprising. Braden Krenzel, Not surprising. Guys who didn't get a chance to really play a ton. There were several of them. Not surprising. On Tuesday, you had Jay Abernathy go in the portal. Now, Jay got a chance to play. Jay had 66 starts over his two seasons in Knoxville, whether that was at second base or that was in the outfield. He hit .255 during his time in Knoxville, four home runs, 27 RBIs, and 17 stolen bases. This season as a sophomore, he more often started in center field where he hit .236 with three homers, nine doubles, and 16 RBIs. He also led the team in stolen bases with nine this season. But he did struggle in SEC play with the bat. He only hit .154. His on-base percentage was only .241. He did hit leadoff for a stretch early in the season, but ended up spending most of the season in the bottom of the lineup. So he chose to come to Tennessee rather than go in the draft coming out of high school. He got playing time. If that's what he was looking for, he got that. Did he get personal success on the field? I'm not sure he got a ton of that. And I'm not sure if you're looking at it, you know, we talked about this during basketball at the portal for Rick Barnes in Tennessee, to where there was probably some guys looking around and going, hey, I'm looking for this, I'm looking for that. And Rick was like, yeah, you're not getting that here. Whatever money you're looking for isn't happening here. Whatever role you're looking for isn't happening here. So if you want that, then yeah, probably somewhere else is probably a good spot for you. And I'm not saying that's what Josh Elander in Tennessee have said to some of these guys, but my guess is, some of these guys and their people could probably also do some reading of the writing on the wall. And there was going to have to be some changes. And Jay Abernathy, as well as he's liked in that program, and he is, as well as he is with the glove, and he is, just didn't give you enough with the bat. Similar to Ariel Antigua, who went in the portal on Monday. Really good glove. Very, very, very not only inconsistent bat, excuse me. Let's just call it what it was. He was a below average bat there for Tennessee in his two seasons in Knoxville. But that was not the only news with the transfer portal for Tennessee on Tuesday, as they also got good news in a couple different fashions. First up, Cam Appenzeller. Now, Cam is a freshman this past season, went 6-1, mostly out of the bullpen, with a .476 ERA, struck out 64 batters in 56 and two-thirds innings. The lefty dominated his first few outings in SEC play, throwing four straight scoreless relief outings and posting 21 and two-thirds consecutive shutout innings before surrendering his first run in an SEC contest. He was an SEC all-freshman team selection. He pitched in 20 games with two starts, including pitching in the UT's SEC tournament victory over South Carolina, and he was terrific. Even in defeat, he was terrific for them in the loss to VCU out of the bullpen on Saturday in the Chapel Hill Regional, not giving up any runs during his time on the mound there against the Rams in the final three innings. He announced on Tuesday that he is returning to Tennessee baseball for his sophomore season. He made that clear after the season, and he made that clear also on his social media on Tuesday. So he is coming back to Tennessee. He is not the only one who made similar announcements on Tuesday. Also making a similar announcement is Trent Grindlinger. Grindlinger, who obviously was one of the best consistent hitters this past season, even as a true freshman for Tennessee in 2026, rising all the way up to the cleanup spot in the back half of the season after not even being a consistent starter in the lineup for a good portion of the year. Really what got him in the lineup consistently early was the injury to Stone Lawless. Remember, Stone got hit in the face with the pitch at Vanderbilt. Grindlinger had to come in for him, and at that point, Trent just kept hitting. And they're like, well, we got to find a way to keep this guy in the lineup. So he came in as a catcher, but he spent most of his year as a designated hitter there for Tennessee. As he moved into the starting lineup on an everyday basis in the month of April, he finished the season with a .345 batting average, which was second on the team, in 43 games and 145 at-bats. He had eight home runs, 29 RBIs, 26 runs, and he was also walked 13 times. And he was also, like Appenzeller, named to the SEC All-Freshman Squad. He also had a four-hit day against Texas on May 9th. So, with all of that there, he would end up being a draft-eligible sophomore next year, similar to Appenzeller. Even though they are in their first year, but going into their second year, They are guys, I'm guessing they got held back at some point in school, whether it was that in middle school, elementary school, high school, whatever it was, because they're a year older than what you usually would have as a freshman. So with that being the case, they obviously have to, they obviously have the opportunity because of the age, not only the years, but also the age requirements of the MLB draft. They could go into the draft after only 2 years of college rather than three. So Grenleager's coming back to Tennessee. He made that announcement on Tuesday as well. So that's Grenleager and Appenzeller. If you know about guys on the top of the board that you were hoping to retain, those are two guys at the very top of the list, as Appenzeller will become one of your weekend starters, barring some sort of massive surprise somewhere, whether that's with him, whether that's with Tennessee, whatever it is, he will be one of your three weekend starters next year on the mound. And he will be joined there by Landon Mack, who is already one of your weekend starters this season. As he announced on Tuesday as well, he is returning to Tennessee baseball for 2027. So along with him and Appenzeller, those are now two of your three weekend starters for 2027 already in place just days after your season came to a close. As he announced, he is also coming back for his sophomore season. Well, it would be his, I guess, his junior season, right? Because his first year was at Rutgers, and then obviously this year he was a sophomore at Tennessee, so he'll be a junior at Tennessee next year. He went 4-4 with a 4.67 ERA and 12 starts. Opened the season as a Saturday starter, moved into the Friday role, then shifted back into the rotation for his final start at Kentucky. He's a New Jersey native, but again, remember, he is the one who did not start following his May 3rd start there against the Wildcats. He did not pitch in the penultimate weekend series against Texas. He did not pitch in the final weekend series against Oklahoma. He did not pitch in the SEC tournament. He did not pitch in the Chapel Hill Regional, dealing with some right arm soreness. Now, the thought was maybe at some point in the Chapel Hill Regional, he would have been available, but they just never got past the point of where they actually were going to use him, where they wanted to risk anything with him. At some point, if they'd ended up, you know, playing a third game, maybe you would have seen him as a starter on that Sunday. Who knows? But either way, you don't see him there for about the last month of the year. But either way, he strikes out 77 batters this year, walked 25 in 61 and two-thirds innings, as he chose to transfer to Tennessee last year over LSU after being a Big Ten all-freshman player at Rutgers. And he will return for his second year to Tennessee in 2027. So you start rattling off those top guys that you want back. Appenzeller, Grenleager, Mack. Those are three of your top four or five. And the thought is, nothing's been made official yet, but it looks like the arrow is pointing in the direction that Levi Clark will be back with Tennessee in 2027 as well. You'd have to say Tennessee's off to a good start of trying to keep this roster intact to what they need to going in the next year, as well as also now starting to attack the portal and getting better. So some positives yesterday when it comes to Tennessee's retaining of the roster heading into year number two for Josh Elander and the Vols. 6:42 here on this Wednesday morning. Got to step out for a break as we continue.
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14: 20 temperatures in the 40s, low 50s. Beautiful sunshine, though, all day long as we near 80 degrees this afternoon. Low 50s tonight. More sunshine on Thursday, 83. Getting warmer on Friday, 87. We'll be in the upper 80s over the weekend. Chance of showers and storms returns by Sunday. From Storm Team Low Weather, I'm meteorologist Jeremy Eisenhoff.
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6: 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Jacob Townsend with you on this Wednesday morning. So we were talking about Tennessee baseball a moment ago and what they're doing in the portal, as they obviously had three big retainees on Tuesday with Appenzeller, Grinleager, and Mack announcing they're all coming back for 2027 there for the Vols. But as the college baseball season continues, we get set for the Super Regionals coming up this weekend. And obviously, you look around at the schedule this weekend as it was announced on Tuesday. You've got Cal Poly against West Virginia, Oklahoma versus Kansas, Georgia versus Mississippi State in Athens, Auburn versus Ole Miss in Auburn, North Carolina versus USC in Chapel Hill, Texas versus Oregon in Austin, Alabama versus St. John's in Tuscaloosa, and Troy versus Little Rock in Troy. Now, it all gets kind of started with Cal Poly versus West Virginia. Now, it's funny because the Cal Poly, I'm not sure it was

they were UCLA, the overall number one seed was. They didn't actually ever play UCLA. Cal Poly was the 3 seed, so they beat Virginia Tech on Friday, and then they went into the winner's bracket. And remember, St. Mary's, the 4 seed, beat UCLA on Friday, so Cal Poly then beat St. Mary's in the winner's bracket on Saturday. Then they moved on into the championship round. UCLA came back and knocked off Virginia Tech, even though Virginia Tech had them on the ropes going into the 9th inning. So at that point, UCLA played St. Mary's a second time, and St. Mary's came back and beat UCLA again. So Cal Poly actually never did see the number one overall seed. They beat St. Mary's twice and Virginia Tech once to get to the Morgantown Super Regional. But breaking news, getting from Cal Poly to Morgantown, West Virginia is not maybe the easiest trip in the world. Brian Moore came by the studio earlier this week. Brian Moore, one of our salesmen, does Westridge games on WKOS, and he was talking about some of the baseball stuff, and I made a comment. He said he was watching the Kentucky-West Virginia games the other night in Morgantown when they played their if-necessary game on Monday. And I made the comment. I said, I want to know how you do the trip from Cal Poly to Morgantown. How many flights is that going to take there for Cal Poly to get to Morgantown? But with that, they're also, though, upset because they are the early game on Friday. Their game is at noon Eastern time in Morgantown. So Cal Poly is going to be playing at what's going to feel like 9 a.m. for them. They have not played east of the Mississippi since early February. And now we'll be heading to Morgantown for the Super Regional. So we'll see how that goes there for Cal Poly. Obviously, you've got a chance of 5 SEC teams going into Omaha. You will have at least 2, as you do have 2 Super Regionals that are SEC versus SEC, as you have Georgia versus Mississippi State in Athens and Auburn versus Ole Miss in Auburn. So those 2 will obviously have SEC teams coming out of them, but you also have Oklahoma on the road at Kansas in Lawrence. You have Alabama hosting St. John's in Tuscaloosa, and you have Texas hosting Oregon in Austin. So those are also some of the other SEC teams. Your max is 5. You will have at least 2, I should say, there for the SEC. You do obviously have one super regional that does not have any ranked teams in it. Troy versus Little Rock. As Troy comes out of Gainesville, Little Rock comes out of Hattiesburg with their regional victories, and now will play each other there in Troy this week in the Battle of Trojans beginning on Friday. There are some series that begin on Saturday, which means there would be the possibility of if-necessary games coming up on Monday. Tuscaloosa is one of them. I believe Athens is another. I think those are the 2. I have the schedule. We'll go through here coming up shortly, but I know those 2 obviously are ones that do begin on Saturday rather than on Friday is Tuscaloosa and Athens. So North Carolina against USC, the Tar Heels, and you start looking at this path of the bracket when you start getting to Omaha. So if you're on the 1, 16, 8, 9, or 4, 5 in that area, you are in that sort of other side of the bracket. Everybody else is on the opposite. If I can make that better sense, let me do this. That means that Cal Poly, West Virginia, Auburn, Ole Miss, North Carolina, USC, and Troy versus Little Rock are kind of in their own side of the bracket. They will have national champion. The representation of the national champion will come out of one of those 8 teams. Cal Poly, West Virginia, Auburn, Ole Miss, North Carolina, USC, and Troy, Little Rock. One of those 8 teams will play for the national title. Then on the other side of the bracket consists of Oklahoma, Kansas, Georgia, Mississippi State, Texas, Oregon, and Alabama and St. John's. So you start looking ahead at what this national championship series could look like. There could be some surprises coming from what maybe you were expecting at the beginning of all this. What a tournament's already been. The top 2 national seeds for a 2nd straight year do not make it out of their own regionals. Last year it was Vanderbilt being knocked out, obviously, as the overall number 1 seed, along with Texas as the overall number 2. This year, UCLA and Georgia Tech, neither one make it out of Los Angeles and Atlanta. And now they will be moving ahead there and looking
for who is left. You have 3, 4, 5, 6, 7 still all standing. Georgia, Auburn, North Carolina, Texas.

0: at Alabama. You also have 11, 14, 15, and 16 left there when it comes to other national seeds as well, for Oregon, Mississippi State, Kansas, and West Virginia. It's 6:53 here on this Wednesday morning. Got to step out for a break. Back after this to wrap up hour number one on 640 the BXSM.
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15: A little bit of a chill on this Wednesday morning. Temperatures in the 40s, low 50s. Beautiful sunshine, though, all day long as we near 80 degrees this afternoon. Low 50s tonight. More sunshine on Thursday, 83. Getting warmer on Friday, 87. We'll be in the upper 80s over the weekend. Chance of showers and storms returns by Sunday. From Storm Team Love Weather, I'm meteorologist Jeremy Eisenhoff.
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0: wrapping up hour number one on this Wednesday morning as we continue on the Morning Monster on 640, the BXSM, the Sports Monster. Coming up in hour number two, are the real villains of college sports in action tonight? We'll get to that. Also, why are the SEC and the Big Ten against the Protect College Sports Senate bill that was announced last week and was going to be introduced this week in the Senate? Why are they against it? They came out publicly against it on Tuesday after the ACC and the Big 12 came out publicly, in support for it on Monday. Why are the SEC and the Big Ten against it? We'll get to that coming up there as well in the second hour of the show. Faison versus George McIntyre, CBS Sports. Matt Zenitz had an article about that there on Monday. We'll touch on that as well. And Brent Ubbs of VolQuest with us at 8:30. Also in the final hour, if Mike Leach is able to go in the College Football Hall of Fame, why not open up the door for a few other ones? We're going to go through the cases for a few different guys and why there's one specifically that I feel very strongly about. 6:59 on this Wednesday morning as we continue on the Morning Monster and 6:40 the BXSM, the Sports Monster.
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19: A historic comeback to open the battle for the Cup. The Vegas Golden Knights strike first in the Stanley Cup Final, stunning the Carolina Hurricanes 5-4 in Raleigh last night. Carolina jumped out to a quick 2-goal lead, but Vegas stormed back, becoming the first road team in NHL history to erase a multi-goal deficit to win Game 1. All thanks to Tomas Hertl. I'm Drake Toll.
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15: A little bit of a chill on this Wednesday morning. Temperatures in the 40s, low 50s. Beautiful sunshine, though, all day long. As we near 80 degrees this afternoon. Low 50s tonight. More sunshine on Thursday, 83. Getting warmer on Friday, 87. We'll be in the upper 80s over the weekend. Chance of showers and storms returns by Sunday. From Storm Team Love Weather, I'm meteorologist Jeremy Eisenhoff.
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0: Time for a Monster Sports Update on this Wednesday morning here. Jacob Towns with you on 640 WXSM, the Sports Monster. Last night in the Stanley Cup Finals, Game 1, it was the Carolina Hurricanes taking Game 1 in a back-and-forth battle there in Raleigh between them and the Vegas Golden Knights. I should say that, let me rephrase that. The Vegas Golden Knights take Game 1 over the Carolina Hurricanes 5-4 as the Vegas Golden Knights to win the game in a back-and-forth affair. As the Hurricanes jumping out to a 2-goal lead there in the first period. Vegas rallied and them taking a 3-2 lead in the second period before the Hurricanes were able to even up the score at 3 goals apiece. Then it was back-and-forth in the third period with the Golden Knights scoring the late goal to take the win. 5-4 there in Raleigh. The Golden Knights take a 1-0 series lead. Game 2 coming up on Thursday night there in Raleigh. Game 1 tonight in the NBA Finals in San Antonio between the Knicks and the Spurs. MLB scores last night. It was the Braves taking down the Blue Jays 4-3. It was also the Reds in 10 innings taking down the Royals 4-3 there for Cincinnati. The NCAA announced the Division I Baseball Super Regional schedule for this weekend. We'll start off in Morgantown. Well, West Virginia will be hosting Cal Poly. They'll begin at noon on Friday. It'll be a Friday, Saturday, Sunday series, as well as also in Troy, Alabama, where Troy will be taking on Little Rock beginning at 5 o'clock on Friday evening. In Chapel Hill, they'll take on USC for North Carolina beginning at 3 o'clock on Friday. And at 8 o'clock on Friday night is when the Auburn Super Regional will get underway there between Ole Miss and Auburn. Then there'll be four Super Regionals beginning on Saturday, beginning with the Lawrence Super Regional at 6 o'clock on Saturday evening there between Kansas and Oklahoma. At 9 o'clock Saturday evening, it'll be Tuscaloosa again, it being the Tuscaloosa Super Regional, Alabama versus St. John's. And the Austin Super Regional, Texas versus Oregon, beginning at 8 o'clock Saturday night. And then Saturday morning at 11 a.m. in Athens, it'll be the Athens Super Regional with Georgia taking on Mississippi State. The SEC and Big Ten released joint statements on the Protect College Sports Act that was released last week there by Ted Cruz and Maria Cantwell, a bipartisan Senate bill to try to save some critical issues in college athletics. In a statement, though, on Tuesday, it says the Big Ten Conference and Southeastern Conference support a sustainable national framework for college sports, one with an effective transfer portal, clear eligibility standards, and protections and benefits for student athletes. While we appreciate the leadership of Senators Cruz and Cantwell in pursuing these shared goals, we do not support the Protect College Sports Act as drafted. The expectation is this has to do with the polling of media rights. It should be noted the ACC and the Big 12 came out in favor of the bill on Monday. SMU football signed a former MLB player at the age of 26. He was a five-star football wide receiver recruit in 2018 before deciding to go into baseball. This is Jordan Adams, who played in the major leagues for the Los Angeles Angels. He was the number three wide receiver in the 2018 recruiting class, but is now going to try to come play college football. They're going to work through this process here and see, obviously, if some of these other rules get instituted that could maybe knock him out of eligibility. But for the time being, he would be eligible to go play for the Mustangs. NFL news on Tuesday, the Falcons signed wide receiver Drake London to a four-year, $141 million extension. And after he missed a day of individual drills during Pittsburgh Steelers' mandatory minicamp on Tuesday, linebacker Nick Herbig has signed a four-year, $100 million extension with $42 million guaranteed, as he'll now be back at work beginning today there with the Steelers. That's your Monster Sports Update on a Wednesday morning. I'm Jacob Townsend on 640 WXSM, the Sports Monster.
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15: A little bit of a chill on this Wednesday morning. Temperatures in the 40s, low 50s. Beautiful sunshine, though, all day long as we near 80 degrees this afternoon. Low 50s tonight. More sunshine on Thursday, 83. Getting warmer on Friday, 87. We'll be in the upper 80s over the weekend. Chance of showers and storms returns by Sunday. From Storm Team Love Weather, I'm meteorologist Jeremy Eisenhoff.
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7: 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Good news for Tennessee baseball in the transfer portal on Tuesday, as they had 3 notable players announced they wouldn't be going in. They'd be returning to Tennessee in 2027. Cam Appenzeller, their best pitcher out of the bullpen this year as a true freshman, will be expected to move into the rotation next year there for the Vols. Announced he'll be back in Knoxville for 2027, as well as also Landon Mack, who was in the rotation this year before obviously dealing with an injury over the last month of the regular season and postseason there for the Vols, as he had not pitched since early May there for Tennessee. The transfer from Rutgers in 2025. Now be back for year number 2 in Knoxville as well. So that's 2 out of 3 expected starters in your weekend rotation there in 2027 are already in place for Tennessee going in the next year. And Trent Grinlinger, he will be back for 2027 there for the Vols, as he was a freshman this past season, freshman catcher slash designated hitter, who was one of the best hitters for the Vols even in his first year of college, batting .345 in 2026. Now they not only got good news, they did get some news about guys going in the portal as well, and that is the Jay Abernathy, who played this last 2 years as either a second baseman or center fielder for the Vols, will be entering the transfer portal. He played in 106 games over 2 seasons with Tennessee, hitting .255 during his time in Knoxville. Also, freshman catcher Cash Williams will be entering the portal for Tennessee as well, as he announced on Tuesday, as he's going in as a guy who just never got his chance to play in his true freshman season, as he did not enter the field there for the Vols in 2026. We have another kickoff time for ETSU's college football season in 2026. Their next to last game of the regular season on the road at Wofford on November 14th will be a 1:30 kickoff in Spartanburg against the Terriers. It was announced on Tuesday by Wofford. In Southwest Virginia football news, Rycove offensive lineman Ethan Lawson's announced where he's going to go play college football at, as Lawson, at 6'6", 310 pounds, came down to West Virginia and Virginia Tech in his recruitment. He announced at an event last night there in Scott County that he was going to go to the country roads, and he is going to go play for Rich Rodriguez and the Mountaineers of West Virginia, as he chooses the out-of-state team over the in-state team. Therefore, the Rycove Eagle, who's going into a senior season there with them this upcoming year. Also, some news of a former
0: college football player from the area and went on to play in the NFL, obviously. Daniel Kilgore, who was the head coach at Providence Academy the last couple of years, getting that program started up. He had departed the Knights program at the end of this past season, and there was always some sort of rumblings about what that maybe would entail there for him. That was made official on Tuesday. He's heading home to Kingsport. He's an alum of Dobbins Bennett. He's going back to his alma mater, where he'll be the offensive coordinator for the Indians this upcoming season. And speaking of former local standouts, Steve Spurrier is going into another Hall of Fame. As it was announced on Tuesday that Steve Spurrier is going into the University of South Carolina Athletics Hall of Fame as part of the class of 2026. He'll be honored at an event in November there in Columbia for the Johnson City native. 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
0: Hey, and hour number two on a Wednesday here in the Morning Monster and 640 to BXSM, the Sports Monster. 101.5 to BQTH D2 as well. As we continue here on this Wednesday morning, Jacob Townsend here with you on this Wednesday. Brent Hubbs of AllQuest, as always, on a Wednesday morning will join us at 8:30 in hour number three. We'll talk Tennessee baseball, we'll talk Tennessee softball, we'll talk Chaz Coleman, and much more there of Brent Hubbs coming up in the third hour of the show. Mike Leach is on the College Football Hall of Fame ballot, but should there be other coaches as well that there's given a little bit more leeway to? They've changed some of the requirements just specifically for him, but it also will include other coaches getting their chance. Should there also be some other coaches that have some things changed around for them to get a chance at the College Football Hall of Fame? We'll get to that. They're coming up in the final hour of the show this morning. Also, coming up later on this hour, the SEC and the Big Ten. We mentioned this in the Monster Sports Update a moment ago. The SEC and the Big Ten on Tuesday announced they are against the Protect College Sports Act as it is currently written. We mentioned this last week when it was broached by Ted Cruz and Maria Cantwell, the senators of Texas and Washington, respectively, in this bipartisan bill that was announced last week, that they would probably have some issues with one thing specifically in that bill. They made it clear last week that they did. They made it even further clear together in unity. Can't get unity on the college football playoff, but we can get unity on this very quickly between the SEC and the Big Ten. And it comes just one day after the ACC and the Big 12 came out in favor and support for the bill earlier this week. So we'll get to that. They're coming up later on this hour as well. We are taking your phone calls at 423-477-1064, 423-477-1064 on this Wednesday morning here on the Morning Monster. So a lot to get to here on this Wednesday, as you certainly. Okay. We certainly look at what is else coming up here for this morning here on the show. All right. So as we continue here on the show this morning, we are taking your phone calls at 423-477-1064. College World Series tonight on the women's side for the National Championship Series gets underway. Texas versus Texas Tech. As you look at it there for the Longhorns and the Red Raiders, you see a matchup here between these two squads that obviously is a rematch of last year's, but a rematch of teams that obviously have a lot of investment into this sport. It's why Mike White came to Texas several years ago from Oregon when he had success there. It's why Jerry Glasgow went to Texas Tech a couple years back to take over that program, was they were pouring in more money into this sport. They wanted to compete at the highest level. Texas wanted to finally win the national title. Texas Tech had an alum that wanted to see Texas Tech softball be successful. But when you look at the way Texas Tech is doing it, let's be honest. Texas Tech is not making friends. And we're going to use softball as the vehicle here for this conversation, but really specifically, this goes across the board for the folks in Lubbock at the moment. They are villains. You know, I was listening to Eric Ainge with Brian Rice a few weeks back, and they were talking about who was the true villain of college football. And they were talking about Lane Kiffin, the head coach at LSU, obviously former head coach at Ole Miss, Tennessee, USC, Florida Atlantic. And they were talking about why he was the villain or why he wasn't the villain. And Brian Rice made the case, hey, you can't be the villain if you haven't won anything of consequence yet. And that was his argument about Lane Kiffin. He hasn't won anything of consequence yet. He just talks a lot and does some things that makes people irate. It's a fair point. When you look at really the who is the true villains of college sports right now, and when I say villains, I'm not meaning that they're what everybody hates. Remember, there's villains all over sports. Just look at NASCAR. Kyle Busch has passed away. Kyle Busch was a villain. That didn't mean Kyle Busch didn't have fans. Didn't mean that Kyle Busch didn't have friends. Didn't mean that Kyle Busch didn't have people in his corner. But he was the villain. He was the one that wore the black hat. Texas Tech is that right now in college sports. And in no sport are they that greater than what they are in softball. To where I'm not sure there is another program in the country who has respect for the way Texas Tech does business. At the end of the day, Jerry Glasgow and the Red Raiders are playing for a second straight in the National Championship Series. So my guess is they could care less what anybody else thinks of them. And understandably so. But the fact is that the rest of college softball does not have a ton of respect for the way they do business. Specifically, we know this much. The folks in Knoxville, the folks in Los Angeles, the folks in Gainesville, they have personal history with it to know they do not like the way that Texas Tech does business. Texas Tech is now entering the fray in a situation where they've never done before. And I understand Texas Tech's position, where they come at this and go, really? So we finally have a chance to compete at a level that we've never been able to compete at in almost any other sport in our school's history. Never been able to compete at the top in football. Never been able to compete at the top in men's college basketball outside of 1 year of Chris Beard going to the national title in 2019. Softball, haven't had a pulse in years. Baseball, laughable. Women's basketball, Cheryl Swoops, where you at, girl? Come on. That is Texas Tech's position of, so now that we're competing, we're the bad guy? Now that we're finding a way to win, we're the bad people? We're the ones crossing the line? I get that from their perspective. But let's make it clear, they are the villain. Just using softball as the example at the moment. Look at the way they got Taylor Pannell. Look at the way they got Mia Williams. Look at the way they got Caitlin Terry. Look at the way 2 years ago they got Nyjeri Kennedy from Stanford. This isn't new. And they're not done. Because a lot of these players are going to be cycling out soon. Nyjeri Kennedy, she's going to be playing her last college softball game either tomorrow night or Friday night. They're going to continue to do this as they hit the portal once again in the coming days and weeks. There'll be more notable players across college softball finding their way towards Lubbock, Texas. And they're doing it with a coach that was kind of an unknown. Jerry Glasgow was an unknown. He had done a nice job at Louisiana, the artist formerly known as Louisiana Lafayette. He had been a nice coach there for the Raging Cajuns, but he hadn't done anything of taking them to Oklahoma City or trying to compete for national titles, for Pete's sakes. He was in Louisiana. It wasn't like he'd been there for 20 years. I think he'd been there for 6 or 7 years. He'd done a nice job. He had won a whole heck of a lot of games, won a lot of conference championships, went to the postseason a number of times. But he's not alone in that. There's plenty of coaches at the lower level outside the power conferences that have done that for a long period of time at their schools. But he got to Texas Tech, and they amped up the investment in softball, and they got the right guy for the job. You've got to be able to go into it without any remorse.
7: and Texas Tech does not have any remorse, and some would say they have no conscience. They have no conscience when it comes to what they do. And we're going to get to the other sports here in a moment, because I know you're going to be saying, hey, wait a second here. In football, they have even more example of that. You're right. But specifically in softball, what you're going to see on the field tonight in Oklahoma City, you're going to be watching the villains of the sport. Where there's going to be fans, and let me say this, there were Tennessee fans on Monday night, who were rooting for Alabama rather than Texas Tech. Could you imagine that? That's what was happening. Specifically because they have personal feelings involved in this. And it was only made greater by what happened Saturday in the game between Tennessee and Texas Tech of the Taylor Pannell situation following the game. Where she made the accusations against Karen Weekly about her saying she had made a mistake, and then ESPN and ABC proved that that wasn't quite the case. Maybe somebody said something to you. It wasn't Karen Weekly. To where there's plenty of fans tonight who may despise Texas. They're going to be rooting for the Longhorns, though. They don't want to see Texas Tech get to claim a title after all these moves. Because can you imagine? Whether that's tomorrow night, whether that's Friday night in a game three, whatever it is, can you imagine the way that Texas Tech is going to celebrate that national title if it does come to them? Get ready. And let's be honest here. It's not only about NIL and the transfer portal and revenue sharing and money and tampering and all these different things. There's a lack of respect for where Texas Tech stands in the Big 12. Let's be honest. And this is where the SEC football coaches get involved last week at the SEC spring meetings. They had no respect for Texas Tech being a top four overall seed getting a first round bye last year. Because they did not have respect for Texas Tech's strength of schedule. And that's where Steve Sarkisian's comment about Texas Tech's schedule comes into play. Now, it was a dumb comment because you then open yourself up to other things, which is what happened to Sark, right? So the head coach of Texas says, hey, another school in our state, in a power conference, we could use our twos and threes and go 12-0 against his schedule. First of all, we saw Texas in the Big 12 in their last couple of years. They weren't going 12-0, and it wasn't with their twos and threes. But anywho, you make that comment, and then Joey McGuire last week at the Big 12 spring meetings now gets the chance to go, all right, well, hey, we'll drop Abilene Christian. You guys drop Texas State, and we'll play in Dallas. Now, that's not fairly reasonable, right? It's Texas's mind, they're going, well, wait a second, that doesn't solve the issue. We didn't say because you're not playing us. We said because of what you're playing on your entire schedule. The out-of-conference for Texas Tech was Abilene Christian, Oregon State, and UTSA. I believe was the out-of-conference. While Texas, in that week after you want them now to play Texas Tech in Dallas, oh, who's coming to town? Just Ohio State is coming into Austin? Oh, and then, again, in Texas's mind, they're playing a much greater and tougher 9 games in the SEC than you're playing 9 games in the Big 12. And yet, with all of that, Texas Tech lost 1 game last year in the regular season, and they didn't have a ton of marquee wins outside of the 2 wins over BYU, which the SEC had no respect for. And yet, Texas Tech got a first-round bye, and then were shut out and embarrassed by Oregon in the Orange Bowl. So, with all of that, they look at it and say that Texas Tech is not only skating the line of some ethics in other areas, they're getting the benefit of the doubt now because they're investing more than anybody in their league. We're all trying to have to invest up to their level in our league, but nobody in their league can invest up to their level. And so they're able just to run away with it. Happened in softball this year. So the SEC teams would not schedule Texas Tech in the out-of-conference. They made it clear, we're not doing business with Texas Tech. Whether that was Tennessee, Florida, Alabama, Texas, Oklahoma, whoever you want to point out,
0: they were not doing business with Texas Tech. They were not going to be playing the Red Raiders in the out-of-conference. So Texas Tech's overall record was greater than everybody else, but yet their strength of schedule was so low, Texas Tech actually ended up being the number 11 overall seed by the selection committee because their strength of schedule was so bad. Some of that was because, well, one, they play in a lackluster softball league in the Big 12. The second part of that was their out-of-conference schedule was also lackluster. Now, that didn't tell the whole story, but that was a part of that story there for the Red Raiders. They do not feel that Texas Tech plays up to the same competition, and yet because they're the only ones that are playing in the same competition when it comes to money with the other big schools, they get to kind of skate by without as much competition in their regular season. That's not the case in men's basketball, right? We all understand the Big 12 is one of the best, if not maybe the best league in men's college basketball. Texas Tech's a really good program right under Grant McCaslin. But they're not the best of the Big 12. They're not Houston. They're not Arizona. They're not Iowa State. They're not Kansas. They're battling for fifth at the moment. And they're in a battle for fifth with a number of other teams. BYU, Baylor. So just understand that the rest of college sports despises the folks in Lubbock at the moment. They despise Cody Campbell, their oil man investor. They despise Joey McGuire, their football coach. They despise Jerry Glasgow, their softball coach. And here's the thing. Their AD, Kirby Hokut, just off the side like, hey, remember when everybody used to like me? I was well-respected in the sport and all this. Not anymore, pal. Because you've let everybody else sort of take over. Anytime anything involved Texas Tech is brought up, no longer is it about the AD. No longer does somebody call Kirby Hokut and go, hey, what does the Texas Tech AD think about this? No, no, no. If it involves Texas Tech, they're going straight to Cody Campbell. And that's from people in the media in college sports. That's decision makers in college sports. That is government officials, whether that is Ted Cruz and Maria Cantwell building out their new Senate bill, the Protect College Sports Act, where they have mentioned specifically numerous times where they sat down with Cody Campbell and talked about his thoughts on how this thing should work. That's President Trump, where he has had numerous meetings about college sports, and in all of them, Cody Campbell has been involved. So when we talk about the villains of college sports, the true villains right now, and it doesn't mean they're always the bad guy. Remember, sometimes the villain's not always the bad guy. They're just looked at as the bad guy. They feel like the bad guy. They're the one that's maybe pushing the envelope the most. That's specifically Texas Tech. Now, some of this is they're pushing the status quo. They're pushing back on the Texases, the Oklahomas, the Ohio States, the Georgias, the Alabamas, the Tennessees, the Floridas, the Michigans, the USCs, the Oregons. And they're saying, we're here for the party. We maybe weren't here before, but now we're here and we're here to stay. Because they're looking around going, we didn't have a chance to sit at the table in the last 100 years. We could get up to 9-10 wins, make people excited, have a great night in Lubbock when we beat Texas. But that was about our high watermark. Now, our high watermark can be winning conference championships, competing for national championships, literally playing for national championships. And their hope is winning national championships in the very near future. Remember, we've talked a lot about what Texas Tech has done in the portal. They in football are now also attacking the high school recruiting. One of the top recruits in the 2027 class is Felix Ojo, offensive lineman. Where did he choose to go play at? Texas Tech. Who did he choose Texas Tech over? Who wanted him bad? Texas and Ohio State. That's never happened. It's happening now. That maybe didn't happen with Mike Leach. That maybe didn't happen with Cliff Kingsbury. That maybe didn't happen with Spike Dykes. It's happening right now. And
7: they're only adding to it in men's basketball. It's coming. They maybe aren't getting as much attention as the other two because they just haven't attacked the portal in the same fashion. But obviously, they got Atwell, the guard from UNC Greensboro a couple years ago. They're adding more in the portal each and every year. They're not maybe at the top of the list like we talk about them in football and certainly where they just run the entire transfer portal in college softball. But it's coming in men's basketball as well for Grant McCaslin and his Red Raider program. And it'll come in women's basketball. And it will come at some point in baseball. They have money, and they want to use it to win. And they have no conscience while doing it. What we don't know right now is what they knew with Brendan Sorsby, their quarterback. What we know is they were not going to be denied. And we know the previous school that Brendan Sorsby was at was aware of some issues in his gambling history. We know that much right at this point, that Cincinnati had at least some sort of inkling that, hey, something's going on here, because they already put him through some sort of counseling earlier in his career at Cincinnati in 2024. And so maybe Texas Tech was in the dark in January, and even before then when the conversations actually started with Brendan Sorsby in going to Lubbock. Either way, they've hitched their wagon to a bad horse. Now, who knows? Maybe a Lubbock County court in the next couple of days and weeks bails them out. Hurts college sports, but bails out Texas Tech. There's the possibility still. We're still waiting on that judge's decision. But they have no conscience and they have no remorse for any decision they make, any move they make. They're not even afraid of going out there and saying what they're doing. They have not came out one time and denied what Karen Weekly accused them of a year ago with Taylor Pannell and tampering. Not one time. You know, Ole Miss at least came out and said, hey, you all are just scared of us. No. Texas Tech just sits over in the corner and smiles. Like, hey, man, what you going to do? What you going to say to us? So just know you're watching the villains in college sports tonight. Maybe you like it. Maybe you like the fact there's somebody new at the table. Maybe you like the fact that there's somebody who's at least pushing back on the Texases and the Ohio States and the Georgias and the Alabamas and the Tennessees and the Floridas and the USCs and the Oregons and the Michigans and all these power conference schools that for years felt like they were sort of running this thing. And now Texas Tech, who was, yeah, we were in a power conference, but man, boy, it'd be nice to win 10 games. Boy, it'd be nice to make it to the postseason of softball. Not Oklahoma City. No. Just make it to a regional. Be nice. No. Now all eyes are on them. And it's one thing to do all that and then, you know, maybe act one way. To do all that and then act the way Texas Tech acts specifically in softball, you better believe they're villains. And they're good with it. So as you're watching tonight, Texas Tech Part 2 in the National Championship Series for a second straight year in OKC, just know you're watching more than softball. You're watching the villains of college sports on the field tonight as well. 7:36 there on Wednesday morning here on the Morning Monster and 6:40 the BXSM. Now, some would also argue when you say villains, they'll say, hello, how about the SEC? How about the Big Ten? You may have a fair point. You may have a good argument, because when you look at a few other things about those two conferences, they certainly have caused plenty of issues inside of college athletics. One issue that's trying to be resolved is portal, eligibility, rules, guidelines. Whatever you may think of the people involved with the bill, that Protect College Sports bill last week that was introduced by Cruz and Cantwell, it does a lot of that. It has a lot of that framework in it. But it also had one thing that we mentioned last week when we talked about with Bud, and that is one thing that the SEC and the Big Ten was going to hate. The conferences who have more than anybody stood up and said, we need federal legislation to help us out. The conferences have had both of their commissioners involved in these conversations at the highest of the levels come out in against it yesterday on Tuesday. Why? We'll go through that as we continue on the Morning Monster on 640 the BXSM.
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15: A little bit of a chill on this Wednesday morning. Temperatures in the 40s, low 50s. Beautiful sunshine, though, all day long as we near 80 degrees this afternoon. Low 50s tonight. More sunshine on Thursday, 83. Getting warmer on Friday, 87. We'll be in the upper 80s over the weekend. Chance of showers and storms returns by Sunday. From Storm Team Love Weather, I'm meteorologist Jeremy Eisenhoff.
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7: Here on this Wednesday morning, As we continue on the Morning Monster and 640 to be XSM, the Sports Monster. So, we talked about last week that the SEC and the Big Ten would have an issue with one specific thing in this Protect College Sports Act that was introduced by Ted Cruz and Maria Cantwell last week. They're by the two senators on a bipartisan bill, Republican out of Texas, Democrat out of the state of Washington. Now, this comes after on Monday, ACC Commissioner Jim Phillips, Big 12 Commissioner Brett Yormark came out in support of the bill. But in the joint statement on Tuesday, the Big Ten and the SEC, and yes, in a joint statement between the two leagues, came out against the legislation in this current state. Now, they both say they want to see national framework for college sports, but boy, they don't like the way this sounds. Here's the statement. The Big Ten Conference and the Southeastern Conference support a sustainable national framework for college sports, one with an effective transfer portal, clear eligibility standards, and protections and benefits for student athletes. While we appreciate the leadership of Senators Cruz and Cantwell in pursuing these shared goals, we do not support the Protect College Sports Act as drafted. The bill leaves critical issues unresolved. It does not meaningfully preempt the patchwork of state laws or provide the protections needed to make and enforce consistent rules, both essential to long-term stability in college athletics. It also shifts ongoing rulemaking to Congress, limiting the ability to adapt quickly as the landscape evolves. Rather than reducing litigation, the bill likely expands it without offering clear alternatives for dispute resolution. Finally, the bill alters the House settlement revenue sharing framework in a way that may result in fewer student athletes receiving direct revenue share payments. We are committed to working with Senators Cruz and Cantwell and other members of Congress to improve this legislation so that it can provide lasting stability for college athletics. Now, there's fair criticisms of the bill. The bill is not perfect. The bill is not, I would say, done at this point in time. But they also did not state what their real issue is. And we mentioned this last week. The pooling of the media rights that was in the bill and proposed in the bill was always going to be something the two biggest leagues, the SEC and the Big Ten, were going to have a major issue with. They were not going to like that idea. And once again, they did not like the idea. That was made clear last week in the first sort of information being popped out of the two leagues about the bill when it was first released last week. They were like, what's this about pulling media rights? No, we're not doing that. No. We're not doing that just because the ACC, the Big 12, the American, the Mountain West, the Conference USA, Sun Belt, the new Pac-12, whoever else you want to throw in there. Just because they don't have what we have, that's not our problem. And I get it to an extent. I do. I understand business. I understand where they're coming from. The SEC and the Big Ten have worked hard to make their properties the most valuable. And they've done that. How do we know they've done that? Well, ESPN, Fox, CBS, NBC, they tell us that. Because those are the same networks that do the deals with all those other leagues. And guess what? They do not pay as much for those other leagues. But it should be noted that in the bill, it says that it is a proposal, that it is not a requirement. It is a proposal. Now, for the media rights to be pulled together, it's got to be everybody. They do make that clear. It's got to be all of the conferences there in the FBS, not just some of the conferences in the FBS. But it does state, as we talked about last week, that it's on the other conferences to then encourage and get the SEC and the Big Ten to jump in, which obviously would be greatly unlikely. But that is their biggest issue. Now, that doesn't mean there aren't other issues at play here. That doesn't mean that, yeah, the idea that Congress now is going to be making all the rules, if that's actually how this is going to play out, that's not good. I'm not sure how anybody comes away going, yeah, that's probably the best way to move forward. I understand where the idea is here of you want federal legislation. You want some sort of framework, to use their word, to have to lean back on. That's what they're looking for. They want something to lean back on. Now, I'm not sure they're actually quite fully looking for something to sort of lead the way. And that's what this bill's going to do. Fact is, and our buddy Blake Topmeyer from the USA Today said last week, when you start letting these people inside your house, they're not leaving. You start asking Congress and the federal government for your help, for their help, I should say, they're not going to just walk away empty-handed. And so they're going to stick around on this. And this isn't going to be, well, we're going to do this, and then they'll figure out the rest of the way. No. They're now going to control you. They're now going to have power over you. And at the end of the day, what the one thing that they do really like about it is it's going to give the NCAA some

0: even though the ACC and the Big 12 came out in front on Monday and said, oh, we love it. Come on. Pass it on over. You knew the SEC and the Big 10 were not going to like it. And so, at the end of the day, the SEC and the Big 10 don't have full power over it. Let's make this clear. This isn't the college football playoff where the SEC and the Big 10 now get to choose if this bill gets passed or not. But no, but they do get to have the ability to sort of work back channels and sort of twist the arm of this guy, twist the arm of this person, and say, hey, don't vote for that. Do us a favor. We've known each other a long time. We play golf together. We don't want this bill. Let's push back against this. Let's not let them get the 60. Because that's what they need. They need 60 votes to get the pass in the Senate. They've got four. They've got Cruz, they got Cantwell, and they also have two co-sponsors, one Republican, one Democrat as well. They have four. They need 56 more votes. The SEC and the Big Ten coming out against it, we'll see if that does anything to sort of sway away some of the senators in those states of those two conferences moving forward. 7:50 on this Wednesday morning as we continue on the Morning Monster and 6:40 to the BXSM, the Sports Monster. As we continue on this Wednesday morning, we touched on it there a little bit in the first hour, but Tennessee got some news there in the baseball portal. We'll hit on that there coming up later on this morning, as well as also Super Regionals about to get underway coming up this weekend beginning on Friday in college baseball. They've announced the schedule for those Super Regionals this weekend. We'll go through what that schedule looks like as well as we roll along on this Wednesday morning. It's the Morning Monster on 640 the BXSM, the Sports Monster.
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3: A little bit of a chill on this Wednesday morning. Temperatures in the 40s, low 50s. Beautiful sunshine, though, all day long. As we near 80 degrees this afternoon. Low 50s tonight. More sunshine on Thursday, 83. Getting warmer on Friday, 87. We'll be in the upper 80s over the weekend. Chance of showers and storms returns by Sunday. From Storm Team Love Weather, I'm meteorologist Jeremy Eisenhoff.
4: Thank you, Jeremy. 7:55 here on this Wednesday morning. So today is the hearing that is going to take place on Capitol Hill about this, say, a Protect College Sports Act. A couple different people have been called in as witnesses in this. And that is Nick Saban, Pete Bavakwa, the Notre Dame athletic director, Gordon Gee, the former president at West Virginia and Ohio State. And the sworn testimony submitted to the U.S. Senate by Nick Saban has already been written out before he obviously has given it. And those documents have been obtained by Yahoo Sports' Ross Dellinger. And here is what Nick Saban is scheduled to say later today in his hearing on Capitol Hill. I'm not representing any conference or any team. I'm just a former college coach who cares about college sports. I've spent most of my adult life in college athletics. I believe in it because I've seen what it can do for young people. I've seen players come into a program needing structure, discipline, coaching, academic support, and accountability. I've seen them leave with a degree, a career, a family, and a better chance to be successful in life. That's what college athletics is supposed to be about. It's not just about who wins on Saturday. For me and many of my colleagues, it was about developing young people. I want to be clear at the start. Student athletes should be able to profit from their own name, image, and likeness. I have said many times that student athletes should be compensated for NIL. If a player earns a legitimate endorsement, builds a brand, signs with a company, and is paid for real promotional work, that is a good thing. It can improve their quality of life and help them build skills beyond sports. But that is not the same thing as turning NIL into a pay-for-play system. It is not the same thing as using collectives and outside entities to create a bidding war for recruits and transfers. When the system becomes whoever raises the most money to get the best players, then we are no longer talking about college athletics as millions of fans and I have known it. That is why I support the Protect College Sports Act. Congress does not need to micromanage college athletics, but Congress does need to fix the mess in the courts and create a national framework so the people inside college sports can enforce fair rules. Without the legal certainty, every rule becomes another lawsuit, every standard becomes another risk, and the system keeps drifting toward a professional model without ever admitting that is what is happening. I do not believe most fans want universities simply sponsoring professional teams. I believe they want an education-based model that compensates athletes fairly, protects athletes properly, and still preserves development, competition, opportunity, and tradition. This is what this bill is trying to do. It is not perfect. No bill on a subject this complicated will be perfect. But it is a serious, bipartisan effort to bring order to a system that badly needs it. It protects athletes. It protects opportunity. It protects competitive balance. It protects the sports that do not always make money but still matter. And it gives college athletics a chance to move forward with rules that are clear, national, and enforceable. For those reasons, I support the Protect College Sports Act and urge Congress to act. Thank you. That is Nick Saban's written sworn testimony that's going to be later today there on Capitol Hill. He's scheduled to speak later today and serve as a witness there in this hearing of the Protect College Sports Act. So he is coming out in favor of it, which is against what the conference that he has been in business with for 20-plus years, in their opinion, yesterday, the SEC. The last two conferences he coached in college football, the Big Ten and the SEC, came out yesterday and said, no, we don't want this. And Nick Saban today says, no, yeah, I'm good with it. Let's go with it. Also, Pete Bavak with the Notre Dame AD, I'm not going to read his big statement that they also have the documents of at this point in time. He is also coming out in favor of the Protect College Sports Act as well. So we'll see where this moves forward here beginning today there on Capitol Hill. 2 hours down, two more to go on this Wednesday morning. Coming up in the third hour of the show, Matt Zenitz of CBS Sports had an article yesterday about the Faison Brandon versus George McIntyre quarterback competition for Tennessee. We'll go through what he had to say about the two QBs there in this competition for the Vols heading into 2026. Brent Hubbs of VolQuest, 8:30 as well. A lot to get to on a Wednesday as we continue on the Morning Monster on 640 the BXSM.
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6: Drake London got his bag. The Atlanta Falcons have secured their franchise target, locking down the 24-year-old receiver to a staggering four-year, $141 million contract extension. The blockbuster deal includes $100 million in guaranteed money, elevating London to the third highest paid wideout in the NFL. What a payday. I'm Drake Toll.
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3: Beautiful, bright, sunny Wednesday afternoon. 80 degrees here in the Tri-Cities, low 70s in those higher elevations. Clear and cool tonight, 52, up to 83 on Thursday, 87 on Friday. And we're going to be well into the upper 80s, so that summer heat is making a comeback for the weekend. We'll see that chance of rain return on Sunday. From Storm Team Low Weather, I'm meteorologist Jeremy Eisenhoff.
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4: Time for a Monster Sports update on this Wednesday morning. I'm Jacob Townsend, 640 to the XSM, the Sports Monster. Stanley Cup Finals last night, game one. The Vegas Golden Knights take the win in Raleigh over the Hurricanes, 5-4 in a back-and-forth battle. Carolina jumped out to a 2-0 lead. Then the Golden Knights scored three straight goals. Hurricanes tied it up at 3-3. Then it was tied at 4-4. A late goal by Vegas, though, gives them the win 5-4 as they take game one. Game two coming up Thursday night there in Raleigh. Game one tonight in the NBA Finals in San Antonio between the Knicks and the Spurs. MLB scores last night. The Braves take down the Blue Jays 4-3. It was the Reds over the Royals 4-3 as well in 10 innings. The NCAA announced their super regional schedule for this weekend. Beginning on Friday, we'll have four series beginning on Friday, four series beginning on Saturday. On Friday, you'll have beginning in the first game at noon in Morgantown, Cal Poly versus West Virginia. Then at 3 o'clock in Chapel Hill, USC versus North Carolina. At 5 o'clock in Troy, Alabama, Little Rock versus Troy in a battle of Trojans. And at 8 o'clock on the Plains, Auburn will host Ole Miss in an SEC super regional battle. Then the series to begin on Saturday start off in Athens at 11 a.m. with Georgia taking on Mississippi State, followed by at 6 p.m. in Lawrence, Kansas, Kansas hosting Oklahoma. At 8 o'clock in Austin, Texas hosting Oregon. And at 9 o'clock in Tuscaloosa, Alabama hosting St. John's. All those series best 2 out of 3. As expected, the SEC and the Big Ten came out in a joint statement on Tuesday against the Protect College Sports Act that was introduced last week by Senators Ted Cruz and Maria Cantwell in a bipartisan legislation. In their statement, they said the Big Ten Conference and the Southeastern Conference support a sustainable national framework for college sports, one with an effective transfer portal, clear eligibility standards, and protections and benefits for student-athletes. While we appreciate the leadership of Senators Cruz and Cantwell in pursuing these shared goals, we do not support the Protect College Sports Act as drafted. On Monday, the ACC and the Big 12 both came out in support of the bill. SMU football assigned a former MLB player at the age of 26 to come play for them on a football scholarship. This is Jordan Adams, who actually was a five-star wide receiver recruit in 2018. He was the number three wide receiver in that class, just behind the guy that's now an NFL star, Amon-Ra St. Brown. Now Jordan Adams, who's played the last several years in the Major League system for either the Angels, Orioles, or Brewers, now is going to take his hand at college football. But at the age of 26, if any of the current rules that have been proposed are enforced, he would obviously not be eligible to play in college athletics. In NFL news on Tuesday, the Atlanta Falcons and wide receiver Drake London reached a four-year, $141 million extension. And the Pittsburgh Steelers, after Nick Herbig missed out on individual drills as he was holding out there with the Steelers during their mandatory minicamp on Tuesday, he has signed a four-year, $100 million extension there with the Steelers. That's your Monster Sports Update on this Wednesday morning. I'm Jacob Townsend on 640 the BXSM, the Sports Monster.
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4: A little bit of a chill on this Wednesday morning. Temperatures in the 40s, low 50s. Beautiful sunshine, though, all day long as we near 80 degrees this afternoon. Low 50s tonight. More sunshine on Thursday, 83. Getting warmer on Friday, 87. We'll be in the upper 80s over the weekend. Chance of showers and storms returns by Sunday. From Storm Team Love Weather, I'm meteorologist Jeremy Eisenhoff.
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6: 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Good news for Tennessee baseball in the transfer portal on Tuesday, as they had three notable players announced they wouldn't be going in. They'd be returning to Tennessee in 2027. Cam Appenzeller, their best pitcher out of the bullpen this year as a true freshman, will be expected to move into the rotation next year there for the Vols. Announced he'll be back in Knoxville for 2027, as well as also Landon Mack, who was in the rotation this year before obviously dealing with an injury of the last month of the regular season and postseason there for the Vols, as he had not pitched since early May there for Tennessee. The transfer from Rutgers in 2025. Now be back for year number two in Knoxville as well. So that's two out of three expected starters in your weekend rotation there in 2027 are already in place for Tennessee going in the next year. And Trent Grindlinger, he will be back for 2027 there for the Vols, as he was a freshman this past season, freshman catcher slash designated hitter, who was one of the best hitters for the Vols even in his first year of college, batting .345 in 2026. Now they not only got good news, they did get some news about guys going in the portal as well, and that is the Jay Abernathy, who played this last 2 years as either a second baseman or center fielder for the Vols, will be entering the transfer portal. He played in 106 games over two seasons with Tennessee, hitting .255 during his time in Knoxville. Also, freshman catcher Cash Williams will be entering the portal for Tennessee as well, as he announced on Tuesday, as he's going in as a guy who just never got his chance to play in his true freshman season, as he did not enter the field there for the Vols in 2026. We have another kickoff time for ETSU's college football season in 2026. Their next to last game of the regular season on the road at Wofford on November 14th will be a 1:30 kickoff in Spartanburg against the Terriers. It was announced on Tuesday by Wofford. In Southwest Virginia football news, Rycove offensive lineman Ethan Lawson's announced where he's going to go play college football at, as Lawson, at 6'6", 310 pounds, came down to West Virginia and Virginia Tech in his recruitment. He announced that in the event last night there in Scott County that he was going to go to the country roads, and he's going to go play for Rich Rodriguez and the Mountaineers of West Virginia as he chooses the out-of-state team over the in-state team. Therefore, the Rycove Eagle, who's going into a senior season there with them this upcoming year. Also, some news of a former college football player from the area and went on to play in the NFL, obviously, Daniel Kilgore, who was the head coach at Providence Academy the last couple of years, getting that program started up. He had departed the Knights program at the end of this past season, and there was always some sort of rumblings about what that maybe would entail there for him. That was made official on Tuesday. He's heading home to Kingsport. He's an alum of Dobbins Bennett. He's going back to his alma mater, where he'll be the offensive coordinator for the Indians this upcoming season. And speaking of former local standouts, Steve Spurrier is going into another Hall of Fame. As it was announced on Tuesday that Steve Spurrier is going into the University of South Carolina Athletics Hall of Fame as part of the class of 2026. He'll be honored at an event in November there in Columbia for the Johnson City native. That is your drill, sponsored by your neighborhood Quick Stop Marathon Markets. 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
6: Andy and Darren, number three on this Wednesday morning as we continue in the Morning Monster and 640 to be XSM, the Sports Monster, 101.5 to be QTHD2 as well. Jacob Townsend here with you on this Wednesday morning as we continue here on the Morning Monster. As we do continue here on the Morning Monster, we got Brent Hubbs joining us here at 8:30 and about 15 minutes at the bottom of the hour. So we'll talk there with Hubbs as always on a Wednesday morning coming up later on this hour. Also, in the final hour of the show, Mike Leach is now the College Football Hall of Fame ballot officially for 2027. Not just him, though. We'll go through what some of the changes they have made and why it's also opened the door for some other coaches, but why I think there should be some more changes made to open up the door for even other coaches that aren't on the ballot yet, in their, even though their careers are over with, in some cases even no longer with us anymore either, just like in Mike Leach's situation. So we'll touch on that there coming up in the final hour of the show as well as we continue on this Wednesday morning. Taking your phone calls at 423-477-1064, 423-477-1064 here on this Wednesday morning. And as we start off on this Wednesday here on hour number three, it is time for Pine Oaks Golf Course Countdown to Kickoff. 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And on this Wednesday morning, June 3rd, we are now just 87 days away from ETSU football kicking off the 2026 season at home against Campbell on August 29th there at William B. Green Jr. Stadium. And also 94 days away until Tennessee kicks off the 2026 season at Neyland Stadium in Knoxville at 3:30 on September the 5th against the Paladins of Furman. 87 days for the Bucks, 94 days for the Vols. And that's your countdown to kickoff sponsored by Pine Oaks Golf Course in Johnson City. See the PGA Golf professional, Brian Bentley, Pine Oaks Golf Course, 1709 Buffalo Road in Johnson City. And give them a call at 423-434-6250. 87 days for ETSU, 94 days for Tennessee. And that's your countdown to kickoff sponsored by Pine Oaks Golf Course in Johnson City. 8:16 here on this Wednesday morning as we continue here on the Morning Monster. So last evening, Matt Zenitz had a story for CBS Sports and 24/7 with the headline reading, "Inside the Tennessee QB Battle, could five-star true freshman Faison Brandon be the Vols' day one starter for 2026? He adds, while Tennessee's QB1 competition is expected to stretch into fall camp, Brandon is gaining momentum. This comes just obviously 1 year, as he says, after Joey Aguilar at the age of 24 and had been a multiple-year starter at the college level, was a starting QB for Tennessee. Now, they could go into 2026 with an 18-year-old in his first season at the college level as their starter. Five-star true freshman Faison Brandon is continuing to look increasingly likely that maybe he could be the day one starter for the Vols this upcoming season. Now, obviously, his competition with redshirt freshman George McIntyre will continue into fall camp, but it is clear that Brandon has momentum heading into the summer. According to a source that told Zenitz, quote, George operated better overall during the spring, but physically, Faison's really gifted. Faison Brandon is 6'4", 215 pounds. He was rated as the third best overall prospect in the 2026 recruiting class per 24/7 Sports. And the Greensboro, North Carolina native ranks as the second highest QB recruit the Vols have landed in the modern recruiting era, behind only Nico Iamaliava, who was the number one overall QB in 2023. But it's not just him being gifted in terms of arm talent, according to Zenitz. He says that Brandon hasn't added a good amount of quality weight since first arriving in Knoxville in January. Also, his mental makeup has been described as being very much advanced for someone who just turned 18 earlier this week. According to a source, quote, this kid's got moxie. He's got the ability, obviously, but he's also got that moxie, personality, and confidence, end quote. Supposedly, according to Zenitz, it has also been made an impression on their new defensive coordinator, on how he handled the defense this spring against the longtime defensive coordinator at the college level in Jim Knowles there for the Vols. He has led defenses at obviously three different institutions in his career and across four of the last six seasons there for Knowles. And yet, even with that, they thought that Brandon handled that well in the spring. Now, there have naturally been ups and downs for him going through the first spring at college level, says Zenitz. Some of what even impressed sources with his confidence, his ability to dissect things defensively at different points, and his ability to bounce back from mistakes. In addition, sources have said, going back to the physical components, he made some throws during the spring and late in spring practice that wowed people internally at Tennessee. A source added, quote, I think he's going to be the real deal. Obviously, Tennessee opens up the season, as we said just a moment ago, in the countdown to kickoff on September the 5th against Furman. But obviously, that really gets underway in week two when they travel to Atlanta to take on Georgia Tech on September the 12th. They also open up SEC play at home 2 weeks later on September 26th against Arch Manning and Texas. There are always going to be some growing pains when playing with a freshman quarterback, says Zenitz. Two of the first three games being against non-Power 4 opponents, though, is ideal for easing a young QB into a starting role before that first SEC matchup in late September. Zenitz's final thoughts were, now it's just on Brandon to follow up his promising start to the offseason with a productive summer and fall camp in order to go from having momentum in the QB competition to outright locking down the starting spot. You know, we've talked about this since really it became apparent they weren't beginning a quarterback with experience, whether that was going to be Levitt or Simpson in the portal, or that was going to be Joey Aguilar getting another year of eligibility. Once that became clear in January and February that that was not going to be happening there for Tennessee, the questions became, okay, is it George McIntyre's job no matter what? And if not, what does Faison Brandon have to do to get there to be the starter for week one against Furman? And the fact was, a part of it had things involved with George on both sides. It was, if George shows enough confidence, shows enough ability, and shows enough understanding of what the system is at this point in time, then he's the guy. George McIntyre is the guy. But if he doesn't do that, then you're opening yourself up to a guy that obviously everyone already knew, at least on paper, has more physical tools than you. And so with that in mind, you now have let that gap that you should have had with a year of experience in the system, that year gap of growth, that year of gap of experience, you've let that gap be closed. Because, and our friends there in Knoxville that we have on from 10 to 3, whether that's Eric and Brian or Josh and Jason, later on in the midday there on Josh and Swain, they've talked about it numerous times over the last several weeks and months. And that is, you have now, because George McIntyre got off to such a slow start in spring camp, you allowed Faison Brandon to close the gap on you to where now it's either an even race or maybe even Faison leading it going into summer and fall. Because if it is close, then you have the question of this. If it is close, does Josh Heupel lean towards experience? Whatever that experience is, it's at least a second year of knowing the system, being around the system, all those things of George McIntyre. Or if it's close, does he just say, let's go with the young guy who's got more physical tools and we'll figure it out? And that would obviously be Faison Brandon. I think you do the latter. But also, I thought George McIntyre would come out in spring camp and sort of take the job by the reins and say, this is mine for 2026. Now, I've said from the beginning, I don't think that's always meaning that it's going to be his job for 2027. But I thought he'd come out in the spring and say, this guy's just now in college. He hasn't even been away from home. All this stuff. I've been here for at least a year. This is my job for this year. I thought that's what George would do. According to all reports, that is not what happened. He came out slow. He came out sluggish. He came out confused. He came out looking like a guy that maybe didn't take his first year seriously enough in understanding and learning the system just because he was the third string QB. And so now you move forward with this competition this summer, and I still think there's the possibility you could see both play early on. I don't think that's even a bad thing. If it's close, if you're still trying to figure it out, I don't think it's a bad thing to figure it out on the field. It's obviously maybe not your number one goal and hope for a season, but I don't think it's an absolute disaster if you have both of those guys playing early. Specifically, obviously, in the Furman game. Now, do you want to be going back and forth against Georgia Tech? Probably not. But maybe if you do play both in Atlanta, that's a pretty good moment to find out somebody can take the job on the road at night in what will be a hostile environment against a quality football team, against a power conference team that's had success in recent years, against a coach that's respected in Brent Key. And you're able to go out there and really grab a hold of it then I think that's how you win over a locker room. I think that's how you win over a fan base. I think that's how you win over a team and really gain a lot of confidence moving forward. I remember when Trevor Lawrence was a true freshman at Clemson, their second game of the season at Clemson, his freshman year, which was 2018? Yeah, 2018. They had just been to the college football playoff the year prior with Kelly Bryant as the quarterback. Kelly Bryant was returning, but everybody knew they had the number one QB coming out of high school in Trevor Lawrence. And so even though Kelly Bryant had won the ACC the year prior, took him to the college football playoff, lost in the semifinals to Alabama in the Sugar Bowl, Kelly Bryant and Trevor Lawrence are going to have a competition. And they were going to be going back and forth early in the season. And week one, I don't remember which team they played. They played either a group of five or an FCS team, and they won handedly. They both played. They both did fine. Week two, they were on the road at Texas A&M, at Kyle Field, at night, on ABC. Big game. And you needed somebody to make a play late. And in that moment, Dabo Swinney, Tony Elliott, Brad Scott, their offensive coordinators, put the ball in the hands of number 16. And number 16 found a way to win the game. And from that point on, Trevor Lawrence was their guy. And actually, not too long after that, because that was the first year of the be there for four games and you can transfer, so you can only play in four games and still be able to redshirt and transfer, Kelly Bryant actually left the team, went into the portal, and ended up transferring to Missouri. But Trevor Lawrence ended up putting that team on his back and leading them to a national title. He had that moment in College Station. Now, I'm not saying you have that moment in Atlanta in week two and you're going to go win the national championship. Don't take that the wrong way. I'm not even telling you that somebody has that moment, they're going to end up being as good as Trevor Lawrence. Not saying that either. I'm using that as an example of a player going out there and winning over a team in the firing line. To where you can do it in practice, you can do it in scrimmages, you can do it against Furman, you can do it against Gardner-Webb, you can do it against Charleston Southern, you can do it against even Georgia Southern. But when you do it on the road against respected power conference opponents, on the road in a hostile environment, that's when you can really realize who your guy is. But it can also really show you who isn't. And the problem is if you go into the game playing both, here's the other side of the coin, you can also find out you don't have one because they can both shrink in that moment because neither of them have been in that moment before. 8:27 here on this Wednesday morning. Those are still a lot of the major questions still out there for Tennessee heading forward into the summer and with the summer workouts beginning in recent days and obviously leading forward into fall camp. 8:27 on this Wednesday morning. Brent Hubbs of VolQuest is with us next as we continue on the Morning Monster and 640 the BXSM.
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15: A little bit of a chill on this Wednesday morning. Temperatures in the 40s, low 50s. Beautiful sunshine, though, all day long as we near 80 degrees this afternoon. Low 50s tonight. More sunshine on Thursday, 83. Getting warmer on Friday, 87. We'll be in the upper 80s over the weekend. Chance of showers and storms returns by Sunday. From Storm Team Love Weather, I'm meteorologist Jeremy Eisenhoff.
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0: As we continue on this Wednesday morning, it's 8:33 here on this Wednesday. Jacob Townsend with you here in the Morning Monster on 640 WXSM, the Sports Monster, 101.5 WQTH D2 as well. As we're along here on this Wednesday morning, as always here in hour number three at the bottom of the hour, we're joined by Brent Hubbs of VolQuest. Brent, thanks always for the time. Good morning. Hope you're doing well.
1: I am. Hope you're doing well this morning, Jacob.
0: As I am, thanks so much for joining us as always. Let's start off with baseball here, Brent. Obviously, their season comes to a close on Saturday as they are 2-and-done in Chapel Hill. They lose that marathon against East Carolina on Friday. Blanco's terrific, just not enough offensive support for him. Tegan Koontz under the weather, pitches okay, just doesn't go deep into the game against VCU, and they follow the Rams 5-4 on Saturday. Now, obviously, there's all the portal conversation, the number of guys going in, but also big news yesterday, three really important pieces are going to be back for Tennessee next season.
1: Yeah, I mean, I'll stop short of saying they're the only three important pieces, because that's not fair. There's some other guys that they would like to get back, but those were the three that have been the most real of the most important ones. Those were the three that were probably the priorities and the most realistic, and Tennessee got those done in short order, and that was a plan. They got back from Chapel Hill. Tennessee immediately went to work on the current roster, who they wanted, you know, finish up some deals they had been working on and get moving on things to know exactly what they're looking for in the portal, exactly what they're going after in the portal. So the first priority was current roster and work on retention for the people they wanted to keep. And then now we see who they visit and who all comes in and where it goes from there. But obviously a critical time for Josh Elander and his staff as they try to rebuild this thing. They got to fix the bullpen. They got to have some hitting. There's plenty of things for them to work on and put together for sure.
0: Yeah, and obviously I know there's been a lot of people ask over this last few days about what the plans are there for Josh and his staff, because obviously he takes over in late October. He's able to go get really a coup in Chuck Jarolleman, and I know there's still questions about the hitting with him and his staff this year, but Chuck obviously was a big hire for him, getting him to come in from Florida back in October and November. But obviously you promote Reynolds into the pitching coach spot. Was that exactly who they wanted to do there? Do you expect there to be any staff changes there for Tennessee baseball at this point, with the fact of an early playoff exit and with the way the pitching and hitting at times were so inconsistent this season?
1: Well, I mean, I wouldn't rule it out. I mean, I think anything's possible. But, I mean, if you're going to work in the portal and you're going to go work on a pitching staff, I mean, you better know. Those guys want to know who their pitching coach is going to be. And they want to know what his philosophies are and everything. So if you're going to do something there, to me, you got to do it. You got to do it pretty quick. You better have a plan on who you're going to go get. You better go get it done quickly, because I think it's hard to go to work in the portal with what you're looking for and then in the middle of portal season make some kind of staff change there. So, you don't rule it out, but I think if you're going to do that, you got to do it in pretty short order here for Josh Elander.
0: Softball obviously had a good start to Oklahoma City, beating Texas on Thursday, Texas Tech on Saturday, but they only needed one win on Monday, not able to find it against Texas. The second straight year they lose in the national semifinals to the Longhorns as they come up short there on Monday in both games against Texas. So their season comes to a close once again there for the Lady Vols. A lot, though, returning for them, and still, even with only three returning starters from last year's team that made it all the way there, a year where you have to take away a lot of positives for Karen Weekly and the Lady Vols, even though they obviously were very disappointed with the way it ended on Monday with the situation they had in front of them.
1: Yeah, I mean, one of those deals where they were great in the circle all year long. They really were. It wasn't just Carlin Pickens. That whole staff pitched really well. They've got to find more runs. You look at what's taken place in Oklahoma City at the Women's College World Series. There's been some 2-1 games, not just Tennessee and Texas Tech. There have been some short, some tight, close games, but you've also seen some 5-4 games and some 8-7 games. I mean, the hitting in softball is as good as it's ever been. Tennessee's got to up their game at the plate. They got to be better at the plate. You want those young players to develop. So you got to go get some help. Is certainly something that you look at as well. That they're going to be able to pitch it well next year, you think, if they can stay healthy, and they keep what they have. You think they're going to be able to have a solid pitching staff even without Pickens, but they're going to have to hit a little better than what they hit it. That's a ton of pressure to put on your pitchers to say, hey, I need you to pitch a shutout, or I need you to not give up more than a run in a game. So I think that's an area where they've got to improve. They've got to continue to swing the bats better. They fielded the ball really well this year. They did a lot of things really well. There's a ton of positives. So, you know, there's not negatives there. It's just when you're on the cusp like they were and your bats just go dormant, and there were too many times this season where they just didn't hit it well enough. They didn't score enough runs, and that's got to be a priority for them is to work on that area of their game for next season to make another run at it. And they'll have a shot next year to make another run.
0: Brent Hubbs of AllQuest with us on the Morning Monster and 640 the BXSM. A lot of questions about the philosophy that Karen Weekly had on Monday, obviously knowing that they only needed to win one of the possible two games against Texas. She decides not to go with Carlin Pickens at all in game one. Once they went down, it's certainly understandable why you keep Carlin out in that situation. They start Newer, go to Marjetico, then back to Newer after Sage just wasn't quite as sharp as she had been on Thursday and Saturday against Texas and Texas Tech the first time around. What did you think of the philosophy there for Karen Weekly on Monday in the assembly? My finals with what she did with the pitching and keeping Carlin Pickens out until that all-important game two that was a possibility?
1: Well, I mean, I think that's always an interesting decision. What are you going to do? And how are you going to approach that? I think baseball teams deal with this when they get into regional play. Are you going to start your ace, you know, in game one? Are you going to save them? How are you going to play that? I don't know. Had it worked out, it would have been brilliant, right? Yeah. I mean, Texas was caught off guard in game one that Tennessee didn't start Pickens. And that really, really surprised them and probably played to Tennessee's favor in game one. It didn't work out in game two against Texas the way that you wanted. And then, you know, I mean, I've seen Texas play multiple times this year. It's a really good softball team. They're really good in part because they hit it really well. I think to sit there and say you're going to win a 2-1 game against them is just – I mean, Texas is going to score runs. You had to match that, and Tennessee just couldn't match it. I mean, they just couldn't do anything from a hitting standpoint. They got down early, and, man, it just never came about. Obviously it didn't work out, so it wasn't the right decision. Do I think it was a catastrophic mistake? No, I mean, I don't think so. There's always the thought, though, you know, how much do you play for the second game? Because when you lose that first one, it puts all the pressure on you. And, you know, the team that has advanced and survived that first game, they're not playing with house money, but they're feeling totally different because they've staved off elimination, you know, multiple times to get to that point. And then you just, first time you're dealing with elimination possibilities. And I thought Tennessee played tight. I thought they were too anxious at the plate. They didn't have great at-bats in that second game. And, they just didn't play well. And you weren't going to beat that Texas team by having an average day at the office. And Tennessee just did not play well in that moment, which was very disappointing.
0: Obviously, as we move over to football, we brought him up last week, Chas Coleman. There was a lot of questions about when he was going to, if he was going to show up last week. His summer workouts began on Wednesday there for Tennessee. He does finally arrive there on Friday afternoon. Now a week after the workouts began, where is this situation at this point that you know of there for Tennessee and Chas Coleman?
1: To me, it's unchanged. I mean, we think he's still in town, but I mean, okay. he's not doing things with his teammates He's not a participant, and, you know, if he's not going to be a participant, he's not going to be a part. But, you know, there's obviously a lot of things when you talk about the personal stuff he's dealing with. There's a lot of, you know, you better make sure everything's documented and lined up and everything else, which is what Tennessee's doing. So, you know, that's going to require some patience and some time, and we'll see what happens. I know a lot of people are wondering if, you know, has any effect on the current team, and it really doesn't. He's never really been integrated with the current team, you know, so they don't see it as a teammate that's bailed on him or anything like that. That's why it's a different situation than Boo Carter, you know, because Boo Carter had a year under his belt as a starter here, and there was a lot of belief, you know, in Boo Carter being the guy. But, I mean, for him, for Chas, he just hasn't been here. And so for the players, it's like, nothing's really changed for them because he's never really done a whole lot with them. He was only out there for part of practice in the spring and, you know, hasn't been around him since. So it has no bearing on the current team. I just don't feel like Chaz, not only does he not want to be here, I don't think he really wants to play football right now. I think he's struggling with just a love for the game and all that. Now, I could be wrong. He could end up, you know, redshirting and a year from now be a guy who everybody's talking about, man, how did Tennessee miss out on him and not keep him and all those things. But, boy, it doesn't feel like that right now with him.
0: Obviously, in this era, a lot of people wonder, okay, well, what has Tennessee invested at this point into him? It certainly seems that they haven't done a ton. This was kind of a backloaded deal where they maybe even had conversations in the spring where they maybe pushed some stuff back to later to sort of protect Tennessee's side here with Chaz going through some of his issues. This isn't an issue where they've invested poorly in him at this point, correct? Like this isn't one of those where if he doesn't end up playing, they've lost out on a lot of money, obviously, in this sense of where college sports are at this point in time. But this isn't one of those where they've lost out on an entire deal at this point of what they've already paid him if this does not end up with him playing for Tennessee this fall.
1: Yeah, that's correct. It's backloaded, and they would be, quote, out some money. Yes. And it's, you know, I think it's more than what's been reported by some out there. I don't know exact dollar figure, but they would be out some money for sure. But I don't think this is a situation where I know it's not a situation where they've given up just a ton of money to him on the front end before he ever stepped foot. So there was some restructuring that took place that everybody, including Chaz and his people, agreed upon that, you know, put it in, you know, he had to do things to, you know, to get paid. He had to be, you know, a participant in things, and, you know, he's not done that. So, you know, those guys get paid monthly. They're not given big lump sum checks, and, you know, if you're not participating and doing what you're supposed to do, you're not going to get compensated for it, and that's where this thing is right now, and, you know, it's backloaded. He would be doing a good bit of money at the end of the season if he were a part, but right now that doesn't feel like that's going to be a realistic concern for Tennessee based on what it feels like right now.
0: Brent Hubbs of VolQuest joining us here on the Morning Monster and 640 the BXSM. While so much focus on the SEC spring meetings last week, you had the Protect College Sports Act that was introduced in a bipartisan bill there in the Senate by Ted Cruz and Maria Cantwell of Texas and Washington last week. It's had a lot of thoughts from different people, including the ACC and the Big 12 coming out in favor of it on Monday. The SEC and the Big Ten, they can't get into any unity on the college football playoff, but they sure can get into unity on this quickly as they came out in against it on Tuesday. Been reported this morning, obviously, is it's going to have a hearing today in Capitol Hill that Nick Saban will be a witness in that case, and he will come out in support of the bill. What were your thoughts as you sort of looked at it and sort of looked at the few different vantage points of where this bill is coming from in trying to give some federal legislation and some things in favor of college athletics?
1: Well, it's, you know, it's obviously ironic that Greg Sankey and, you know, the Power Four conferences led by Sankey has been lobbying for years on Capitol Hill and has been begging for congressional intervention. They get it. And the first thing Greg Sankey does is say, nah, I don't really want that help. That's not the help we're looking for, which is, you know, ironic in its own way. But, you know, I think when you saw the media rights pooling, anybody that understands the business side of it knew immediately it was dead. It was dead from that moment. If there wasn't going to be a concession there, because there was no way the Big Ten and the SEC was signing off on that. No chance. And there's some other things that those two leagues have cited that says, you know, it doesn't take state law and you know, getting injunctions out, you know, doesn't rule away all that stuff. And all that's true, but The no-go on that deal was the media pooling. And when that was in there, it was over, in my opinion. And so, you know, we'll see. I mean, you know, back to the drawing board, I guess. I mean, maybe it goes through. And then if it does, then does the Big Ten and the SEC look to break away? I mean, you know, where do we go from here? A lot of lawyers think that act is going to end up in court a lot. You know, we've already seen the House settlement. There's talk of returning to the courtroom for that at some point here. It's hard. It's going to be really hard to get anything done. And I think that's the growing frustration for college fans is you're just not getting anywhere. They need somebody in charge of the sport, particularly football, to handle things. And until we get to that point, you know, in collective bargaining and some of the stuff that some of these other people are talking about, which is hard to get done and a long ways away, it's going to be hard to accomplish what they want to accomplish. There's a lot of good in that bill.
0: Yep.
1: A lot of good for the game, but I just don't think there's any way that you're going to get something that massive to get everybody to agree upon. I just don't think, I mean, I'm sure the ACC and the Big 12 are fine with media pooling rights, right?
0: Yeah.
1: I mean, they got no problem with it, yeah. But the Big 10 and the SEC who are making all the media money, they're not interested in sharing any money at this point in time, you know, and you got the situation at Utah where private equity has come in and they're already, you know, eliminating jobs. So cautionary tale there, be careful what you wish for in that. A lot of business learning lessons in college athletics that I'm not sure leaders in college athletics are truly ready for because they've never viewed it that way.

0: we'll see. It's going to be an interesting, not just with this deal, but it's going to be an interesting time for various conferences and teams in college sports as they try to figure out how to manage and find as much money as they can, because nobody's got enough money right now, ultimately.
1: Yeah, the Big 12 and the ACC, who have had schools either threaten to leave or did leave, have, and almost all of them have used the TV rights that the SEC and the Big Ten have as a big reason of why they wanted to get to those two leagues. They'd be big favors of media pooling rights. It is said in there that it is optional, but that the other leagues can try to sort of try to bargain with the SEC and the Big Ten. I just don't think the SEC and the Big Ten want any part of even those conversations at this point in time. Hey, before we let you go, Brent, obviously this week, it was reported late last week, but it was made official this week, the College Football Hall of Fame has officially, you know, put Mike Leach, along with Jackie Sherrill, but specifically Mike Leach on the ballot as a College Football Hall of Fame nominee. They've changed some of the parameters because he did not have a 60% winning percentage in his career. It's just below that 59.9. So they sort of moved it around there to allow him to get in because people were in favor of him because they feel like he changed the sport. Johnny Majors is somebody who's at a 57% career winning percentage, and he would have been over 60% if he didn't go back to Pittsburgh after the departure there at Tennessee in 92. You look at what he did at Iowa State, what he did at Pittsburgh, what he even did at Tennessee, and sort of getting that getting the program back going after Bill Battle. Is Johnny Majors a name that, in your mind, you would be in favor of seeing the College Football Hall of Fame, maybe even changing some parameters to sort of let somebody like him in as someone who won a national title and really rebuilt at least two, if maybe not three, programs in his career?
0: Well, no question. I mean, you look at what he did at Iowa State, might be his best work, yeah, to be honest with you. And then he goes to Pitt and obviously with Jackie Sherrill, who's going to the Hall of Fame to win the way that they did there. Certainly impressive. He won championships. He won conference championships at Tennessee. He was a lock to the Hall of Fame. I mean, a complete lock until he decided to go and try to fix Pitt. He did that in large part because he was so bitter at what happened at Tennessee that he just did not want to be done. Had he never gone back and coached, he's a first team ballot guy. Based on his achievements, he's a first team ballot guy. And now he's not, because at his age in the 70s, he couldn't resurrect the Pitt program and it cost him the Hall of Fame. I just think that's unfair. And listen, I think Mike Leach is a great character. I think Mike Leach was great for the game in a lot of ways. I think he was extremely innovative. I have no problem with Mike Leach getting in. But if we're going to do that, if we're going to make an exception for a guy who basically is getting in largely due to his personality more than anything else, then John Majors, based on his merits and accomplishments, should be a Hall of Famer. It shouldn't even be close, in my opinion, if we're going to start making concessions. Yeah. Which, again, I've got no problem with it. I have no problem with Mike Leach going in. I celebrate Mike Leach going into the Hall of Fame. But there's no way Mike Leach should be into the Hall of Fame and John Majors should not be in the College Football Hall of Fame as a coach. He should be in as a player and as a coach, and it shouldn't be a debate, in my opinion.
1: Yeah, agreed. And hey, if you want characters, I think Johnny Majors fits the bill there as well.
0: No question.
1: If you're looking for characters, if that is actually a requirement or a part of the decision-making process, I think Johnny Majors fits that bill on that side of it as well there for him. 8:53 here on this Wednesday morning as we continue on the Morning Monster. Brent, before I let you go, what's up on VolQuest right now?
0: Well, Mike Wilson, Eric Kane are just blanketing coverage baseball. Just tons of stuff on portal moves, what's next, who's back, who might not be back, what do they need, tracking all of that stuff right now. Tennessee has a huge visit weekend coming up this weekend in football. Probably 15 or 16 guys ultimately going to be in for a visit, highlighted by the David Gabriel Georges, the talented running back from down in Chattanooga Baylor, who's just off of his Ohio State visit. All the focus will be on him this weekend. So we'll have full coverage of Tennessee's recruiting weekend. We'll get you ready for it. We'll cover it after it concludes on Sunday. So you got all that. Camp season's cranked up. We're inside 100 days to kick off. We're inside 70 days, I think, until the start of fall camp. So there's a ton of stuff going on right now. June is a very hectic month, starting with the baseball portal and obviously recruiting on the football side as well. So lots of stuff going on. Great discussion right now. We'll obviously follow some of the national stuff, too, with Congress and all that stuff, which I don't really like covering that. That's over my head, but we'll cover it.

0: best we can, and we'll certainly talk about it on the message board. We got a great deal going right now, too, real quick. You can sign up today, 50% off for a year. So a little over $50 for VolQuest for the entire season. We'll give you all the football this year and take you through baseball season next year if you sign up today. So come check us out.
1: Perfect. Brent, thanks always for the time. We'll do it again next week.
0: All right, sounds good. Thanks, man. Appreciate you.
1: Thank you. Brent Hubbs of VolQuest here with us on the Morning Monster on 640 The BX System, as always on a Wednesday. We're going to continue that Johnny Majors conversation about Mike Leach and him with the College Football Hall of Fame coming up here shortly in the final hours. I'm going to look at some of the numbers there with Johnny, numbers with Jackie Sherrill, numbers with Les Miles, Howard Schnellenberger, other coaches that are in this sort of conversation of guys that are around that number, but maybe on the wrong side, right side, would have been on the right side if this didn't happen. Right side of maybe this decision wasn't made. All that there with what the College Football Hall of Fame's decisions have been able to make and sort of open the doors for others with this Mike Leach move that obviously has already allowed Mike Leach and Jackie Sherrill to be on the ballot here in 2027. 8:55 on this Wednesday morning as we continue here on the Morning Monster, as we continue on the Wednesday heading into the final hour on 640 the BXSM, the Sports Monster.
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11: A little bit of a chill on this Wednesday morning. Temperatures in the 40s, low 50s. Beautiful sunshine, though, all day long as we near 80 degrees this afternoon. Low 50s tonight. More sunshine on Thursday, 83. Getting warmer on Friday, 87. We'll be in the upper 80s over the weekend. Chance of showers and storms returns by Sunday. From Storm Team Love Weather, I'm meteorologist Jeremy Eisenhoff.
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14: A 27-year wait is finally over in the Big Apple today. Game one of the NBA Finals tips off tonight in San Antonio as Jalen Brunson and the red-hot New York Knicks put their 11-game playoff win streak on the line against Victor Wembanyama. A monumental task down in Texas trying to shut him down, but a classic is underway. I'm Drake Toll.
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1: Time for a Monster Sports Update on this Wednesday morning. I'm Jacob Townsend, 640 WXSM, the sports monster. Stanley Cup Finals last night, Game 1. The Vegas Golden Knights take the win in Raleigh over the Hurricanes, 5-4 in a back-and-forth battle. Carolina jumped out to a 2-0 lead. Then the Golden Knights scored three straight goals. Hurricanes tied it up at 3-3. Then it was tied at 4-4. A late goal by Vegas, though, gives them the win 5-4 as they take Game 1. Game 2 coming up Thursday night there in Raleigh. Game 1 tonight in the NBA Finals in San Antonio between the Knicks and the Spurs. MLB scores last night. The Braves take down the Blue Jays 4-3. It was the Reds over the Royals 4-3 as well in 10 innings. The NCAA announced their super regional schedule for this weekend. Beginning on Friday, we'll have four series beginning on Friday, four series beginning on Saturday. On Friday, you'll have beginning in the first game at noon in Morgantown, Cal Poly versus West Virginia. Then at 3 o'clock in Chapel Hill, USC versus North Carolina. At 5 o'clock in Troy, Alabama, Little Rock versus Troy in a battle of Trojans. And at 8 o'clock on the Plains, Auburn will host Ole Miss in an SEC super regional battle. Then the series to begin on Saturday start off in Athens at 11 a.m. with Georgia taking on Mississippi State, followed by at 6 p.m. in Lawrence, Kansas, Kansas hosting Oklahoma. At 8 o'clock in Austin, Texas hosting Oregon. And at 9 o'clock in Tuscaloosa, Alabama hosting St. John's. All those series best 2 out of 3. As expected, the SEC and the Big Ten came out in a joint statement on Tuesday against the Protect College Sports Act that was introduced last week by Senators Ted Cruz and Maria Cantwell in a bipartisan legislation. In their statement, they said the Big Ten Conference and the Southeastern Conference support a sustainable national framework for college sports, one with an effective transfer portal, clear eligibility standards, and protections and benefits for student athletes. While we appreciate the leadership of Senators Cruz and Cantwell in pursuing these shared goals, we do not support the Protect College Sports Act as drafted. On Monday, the ACC and the Big 12 both came out in support of the bill. SMU football assigned a former MLB player at the age of 26 to come play for them on a football scholarship. This is Jordan Adams, who actually was a five-star wide receiver recruit in 2018. He was the number three wide receiver in that class, just behind the guy that's now an NFL star, Amon-Ra St. Brown. Now Jordan Adams, who's played the last several years in the Major League system for either the Angels, Orioles, or Brewers, now is going to take his hand at college football. But at the age of 26, if any of the current rules that have been proposed are enforced, he would obviously not be eligible to play in college athletics. In NFL news on Tuesday, the Atlanta Falcons and wide receiver Drake London reached a four-year, $141 million extension. And the Pittsburgh Steelers, after Nick Herbig missed out on individual drills as he was holding out there with the Steelers during their mandatory minicamp on Tuesday, he has signed a four-year, $100 million extension there with the Steelers. That's your Monster Sports Update on this Wednesday morning. I'm Jacob Townsend on 640 the BXSM, the Sports Monster.
11: Beautiful, bright, sunny Wednesday afternoon. 80 degrees here in the Tri-Cities, low 70s in those higher elevations. Clear and cool tonight, 52, up to 83 on Thursday, 87 on Friday. And we're going to be well into the upper 80s, so that summer heat is making a comeback for the weekend. We'll see that chance of rain return on Sunday. From Storm Team Love Weather, I'm meteorologist Jeremy Eisenhoff.
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11: A little bit of a chill on this Wednesday morning. Temperatures in the 40s, low 50s. Beautiful sunshine, though, all day long as we near 80 degrees this afternoon. Low 50s tonight. More sunshine on Thursday, 83. Getting warmer on Friday, 87. We'll be in the upper 80s over the weekend. Chance of showers and storms returns by Sunday. From Storm Team Love Weather, I'm meteorologist Jeremy Eisenhoff.
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1: 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Good news for Tennessee baseball in the transfer portal on Tuesday, as they had three notable players announce they wouldn't be going in. They'd be returning to Tennessee in 2027. Cam Appenzeller, their best pitcher out of the bullpen this year as a true freshman, will be expected to move into the rotation next year there for the Vols. Announced he'll be back in Knoxville for 2027, as well as also Landon Mack, who was in the rotation this year before obviously dealing with an injury over the last month of the regular season and postseason there for the Vols, as he had not pitched since early May. There for Tennessee, the transfer from Rutgers in 2025. Now be back for year number two in Knoxville as well. So that's two out of three expected starters in your weekend rotation there in 2027 are already in place for Tennessee going in the next year. And Trent Grindlinger, he will be back for 2027 there for the Vols, as he was a freshman this past season, freshman catcher slash designated hitter, who was one of the best hitters for the Vols even in his first year of college, batting .345 in 2026. Now they not only got good news, they did get some news about guys going in the portal as well, and that is the Jay Abernathy, who played this last 2 years as either a second baseman or center fielder for the Vols, will be entering the transfer portal. He played in 106 games over two seasons with Tennessee, hitting .255 during his time in Knoxville. Also, freshman catcher Cash Williams will be entering the portal for Tennessee as well, as he announced on Tuesday, as he's going in as a guy who just never got his chance to play in his true freshman season, as he did not enter the field there for the Vols in 2026. We have another kickoff time for ETSU's college football season in 2026. Their next to last game of the regular season on the road at Wofford on November 14th will be a 1:30 kickoff in Spartanburg against the Terriers. It was announced on Tuesday by Wofford. In Southwest Virginia football news, Rycove offensive lineman Ethan Lawson's announced where he's going to go play college football at, as Lawson, at 6'6", 310 pounds, came down to West Virginia and Virginia Tech in his recruitment. He announced at an event last night there in Scott County that he was going to go to the country roads, and he is going to go play for Rich Rodriguez and the Mountaineers of West Virginia as he chooses the out-of-state team over the in-state team. Therefore, the Rycove Eagle, who's going into a senior season there with them this upcoming year. Also, some news of a former college football player from the area and went on to play in the NFL, obviously, Daniel Kilgore, who was the head coach at Providence Academy the last couple of years, getting that program started up. He had departed the Knights program at the end of this past season, and there was always some sort of rumblings about what that maybe would entail there for him. That was made official on Tuesday. He's heading home to Kingsport. He's an alum of Dobbins Benedict. He's going back to his alma mater, where he'll be the offensive coordinator for the Indians this upcoming season. And speaking of former local standouts, Steve Spurrier is going into another Hall of Fame. As it was announced on Tuesday that Steve Spurrier is going into the University of South Carolina Athletics Hall of Fame as part of the class of 2026. He'll be honored at an event in November there in Columbia for the Johnson City native. 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
1: Heading into the final hour of a Wednesday here in the Morning Monster on 640 the BXSM, the Sports Monster, 101.5 to WQTHD2 as well. As we're along here on this Wednesday morning, Jacob Townsend here with you on this Wednesday. As we head into the final hour, phone lines are open at 423-477-1064, 423-477-1064 on this Wednesday morning. We're going to touch on Tennessee baseball and the portal. We'll do that there coming up later on this hour. We'll also hit, I'll give you an NBA Finals prediction later on this hour as well, there as the Spurs and the Knicks get underway this evening there in San Antonio. Also, though, I do want to tell you this. Beginning today, it's already up and running there on our 640WXSM.com. First thing you see as you open up the website is a Father's Day graphic there. And if you just hit that picture, it will take you to our 2026 WXSM Father's Day contest. This is an online contest this year. Nothing on the air. We'll announce the winner on the air, but it is an online contest this year. And with that, this year for the 640WXSM Father's Day giveaway, we are giving all the sporty dads a chance to keep on rocking. We're giving you a chance to win a Father's Day prize pack with a brand new rocking chair from Mox of Jonesboro, a $100 gift certificate from Phil's Dream Pit, and a $75 gift card from the Chop House in Kingsport. That's all. That doesn't go to three different people. It goes to one person. One person will walk away with the rocking chair from Mox of Jonesboro, the $100 gift certificate from Phil's Dream Pit, and a $75 gift card from the Chop House there in Kingsport. Just go to 640thebxsm.com, go to the Father's Day page there, or you can go to our contest page, either one, and you'll be able to go there and sign up for our Father's Day contest. We'll draw that winner here in just a couple of weeks. Just before Father's Day on 640, the BXSM, the Sports Monster. So just keep that in mind there over the next couple of days and weeks. That is already up and running beginning this morning there on 640thebxsm.com. All right. I touched on this a little bit yesterday with Bud. And I'm kind of like Brent a moment ago. I have no issue with Mike Leach being a College Football Hall of Fame nominee. Do I believe Mike Leach changed the sport? Yeah, to an extent, his offense. Now, is it just him? Maybe not. You know, maybe him, Hal Mumme, a couple of the other air raid guys. Did he take it to another level with the attention that he had on the way he was able to have success in Lubbock, Pullman, Starkville, three towns that aren't known for college football success? He had some of their greatest seasons in program's history at all three? Then, yeah, absolutely. He deserves to be in that conversation. And it should be understood. And here's the thing. I like the fact that the National Football Foundation has parameters. I actually do. I like that there are some rules in this. Because if not, you don't want to become the Basketball Hall of Fame. You don't want to become the Basketball Hall of Fame where, hey, if you played 15 years, hey, if you were just a part of teams who won titles, hey, if you went to a couple All-Star games, hey, if you were well-liked, you're a Hall of Famer. I don't want that in my Hall of Fames. As a fan, I don't want that. I want there to be strict guidelines. I want it to be tight. I want it to be a small few who are worthy of that honor. But I think there's also times where, certainly specifically in sports and in eras when a lot of these guys were coaching in college football, it's important to understand some of these places these guys coached. So let's use Mike Leach as an early example here. Mike Leach coached at Texas Tech, Washington State, and Mississippi State. Three schools who are not known for their football prowess. Two of which, you can make a strong argument, are maybe the worst jobs in their respective conferences during his time there. You could make the case Mississippi State was the worst job in the SEC. I think most people would still told you it was Vanderbilt during that time, but you could have put Mississippi State in that conversation there with Kentucky as well in the SEC. Washington State was certainly in the bottom of the Pac-12 and could make a strong argument it was number 12 of 12. We're talking about jobs in that league. Texas Tech maybe was never the worst job in the Big 12, but it was never one of the best either. And it was certainly never one that had success. He brought success. He brought attention. He brought them to a Big 12 title game. He did the same at Washington State. Who knows what he maybe would have done at Mississippi State down the line if not for, obviously, the illness that ended up taking him in December of 2022 at the age of 61. So, previously, by the National Football Foundation's rules, a coach had to have a minimum 600 winning percentage just to be considered. And they also had to coach at least 100 games in their career. Leach finished his time with a 59.6% winning percentage over 21 seasons, leading Texas Tech, Washington State, and Mississippi State. But when Mike Leach passed away, there was a public outcry over him just barely not making that cut for the National Football Foundation's College Football Hall of Fame. So in the last year, they have lowered that standard to 59.5. Just below 60, but just below it at .595, which also allows for some other coaches to fit in that maybe were just below 60%. Mike Leach is not alone. Jackie Sherrill, another former Mississippi State head coach, also fits that parameter, as Jackie Sherrill's career winning percentage was 59.9%. So Mike Leach is on the ballot this year, as is Jackie Sherrill. So now that opens up this question. Should his game-changing innovation, which it was, outweigh the fact that maybe the wins and losses weren't quite there? I would say Mike Leach belongs in the College Football Hall of Fame. Mike Leach, in this era, you cannot tell the story of what the offenses have done in the sport without Mike Leach. Mike Leach was a program changer, not at one, not at two, but at three different schools. And so, yes, I would vote for Mike Leach. If I was a voter, I would vote for Mike Leach for the Hall of Fame. I would also vote Jackie Sherrill for the Hall of Fame. I have no issue with either one of these gentlemen being now candidates for the College Football Hall of Fame. Mike Leach's career record was 158 and 106. He went 84 and 43 at Texas Tech. He went 55 and 47 at terrible Washington State. And then he went 19 and 16 in 3 years at Mississippi State. That's not blowing you away, but when you look at the full context of it, I think it matters. We look at Jackie Sherrill's record. And I missed this part because I said, you know, also a former Mississippi State head coach. He was also a former head coach at Washington State as well. That was his first time as a head coach. It didn't go great there. 1 year at Washington State for Jackie Sherrill in the 70s, he went 3-8. He then became the head coach at Pittsburgh after Johnny Majors left to go to Tennessee at the end of the 76 season. So they win the national title. Jackie Sherrill gets a job beginning there in 1977. Johnny Majors rebuilt the program. We'll get to that point in a moment. But Jackie Sherrill then takes it to a level of consistency that had not been seen there before, as he went 50-9-1 during his time as the head coach of the Panthers from the late 70s into the mid-80s. Then he went to Texas A&M and had a good run in College Station, going 52-28-1. So two jobs that are fine jobs at Pittsburgh and Texas A&M, and he won a whole heck of a lot of games. In those two schools alone, Jackie Sherrill was 102-37-2. That's Hall of Fame caliber. And then he went to Mississippi State. and he did things at Mississippi State that they had not seen before. He took Mississippi State, think about this for a moment, he took Mississippi State to the SEC title game. I'm not sure we really fully understand that. He had Mississippi State as the SEC West champions in 1998 in a division that had Alabama, Auburn, and LSU. He had the Bulldogs of Starkville at the top of the division. Now, they didn't win the SEC. They lost to Tennessee in that game. He won 10 games at Mississippi State for the first time in program history. He did things they'd never done before. I know that there's a lot of people that want to tell you Dan Mullen, boy, he walked on water in Starkville. Jackie Sherrill did it first. Jackie Sherrill should be in the Hall of Fame. Now, when you look at his full body of work there in Starkville, his career record was 75-75-2. It's the definition of mediocre. It's right down the middle. But that doesn't tell the full story of his time at Mississippi State. But because his record at Mississippi State's kind of dragged down a little bit, his career record is 180-120-4, which is at 59.9%. And before this rule change to allow Mike Leach to get in, now also includes Jackie Sherrill. Rightfully so. Good for them for doing so. There's also one other coach that in the very near future will be able to have his name on a ballot. Now, just because you fit the parameters does not mean you're on the ballot every year. They select not few. It's a big list, obviously, but they select certain names to go on there each year. One name that was not selected to go on there this year, even though now the new rules do help him out as well, I should say, is Les Miles, the former head coach at LSU, Oklahoma State, and Kansas. Now, Les would have been over the parameters in a landslide if not for the fact the NCAA vacated 4 years of wins at LSU from 2012 through 2015. He had 37 wins vacated during that time. They had two 10-win seasons, an 8-win season, and a 9-win season during that stretch that were all vacated due to NCAA infractions during his time in Baton Rouge. So, with that, as we sit here right now, his actual record, according to the rule books, is 77-34 while at LSU. You then put that with a 28-21 tenure in Stillwater and a 3-18 2-year tenure in Kansas. That was atrocious. His record right now is 108-73. That is 59.7%. Still would get him over the 59.5 mark. But if you include the 37 wins the NCAA took away from him, his actual record is 145-73. That's a 66.5% winning percentage. So Les Miles would have already coasted through there, a national champion winning head coach, coached in a second national title game. Whatever you may think of Les Miles, and I never once thought of him as some phenomenal coach. Fact is, the guy won games. And we talk about Mike Leach being a character. Les Miles fits the character profile, right? If that matters to you, and the air raid stuff matters, but let's be honest, there are other reasons people are pushing for Mike Leach, and I'm fine with it. But he shouldn't be in there alone in this conversation. But Les Miles, because of this move, now can push him forward to maybe becoming a College Football Hall of Famer. But let me throw you two other ones. And let me save Johnny Majors for last. Because let me start with another case. Because it doesn't quite fit the numbers case even as strongly as Johnny's. And that man is Howard Schnellenberger. Howard Schnellenberger went to Miami when they were thinking about not even having a football program anymore in the late 70s. And went 41-16 in 4 years. Won a national title, and started making the U the U. He then went to Louisville, went 8-24-1, taking over an atrocious program in his first 3 years, to then nearly getting up to 500 for his career record during his time with the Cardinals by the end at 54-56-2. Now, he was only the coach in Oklahoma for 1 year. He went 5-5-1. But with that, you need to understand the full body of it there. He took over a Miami program, won a national title, changed the way Miami was looked at as a football program nationally, got the ball rolling there in the hurricane land, and led into Jimmy Johnson, led into Butch Davis, led into Dennis Erickson, led into Larry Coker, all competing and winning national championships during their time as the head coach of the Hurricanes. Howard Schnellenberger got that ball rolling. He then went to Louisville and got them back on track. It didn't work in Oklahoma. In 1 year's time, he went to the USFL. We all know the story. He then started the program at Florida Atlantic. When they didn't even have locker rooms in the late 90s, he began the program at Florida Atlantic. And he went 58-74. So his career record is 158, 151, and 3. His career winning percentage is 51.1%. You're going, whoa, that's way below 60, Jacob. Yes, it is. Yes, it is. This is where I think that context should matter. If we care about context in the case of Mike Leach, and I think it's important, and I'm appreciative of the context that's allowing Mike Leach to have the chance to go in, that will hopefully then allow Jackie Sherrill to go in at some point as well, and then following that with Les Miles, context should not only matter for them. Context should also matter for Howard Schnellenberger, because Howard Schnellenberger's career is College Football Hall of Fame worthy as well. And I'm not telling you change the parameters to allow 50% in for everybody. No, I'm not saying that. But, you know, the Baseball Hall of Fame has the Veterans Committee. And I think the College Football Hall of Fame needs a group, and I'm not sure what that group needs to look like, if it's former coaches, if it's media, whatever it is, if it's current Hall of Famers who care about the history of the game, they need a group there that's able to look at it and go, we need a group to sit there and say, this is a guy who fits our profile, even though he doesn't fit some of our strict parameters. And Howard Schnellenberger fits that. He's not alone, though. So does Johnny Majors. I brought it up yesterday. I'm going to bring it up again. Johnny Majors should be in that grouping of people who are in the Hall of Fame as both a player and a coach. Steve Spurrier, Bobby Dodd, Bowden Wyatt. Johnny Majors should be there as a coach. He's already in there as a player. He needs to be in there as a coach. He took over an Iowa State program in the early 70s, who their previous head coach had won two or less games in three of the four previous seasons. Let me say that again. In three of the four previous seasons to him going to Ames, Iowa to take over the Cyclones, the previous head coach had won either two or less games in three of the four previous years. He then went to Pittsburgh. Before he got there, the previous decade had not had a winning season. The previous decade had not had a winning season, including four one-win seasons, including the year before he got there, 1972. He then went 33-13-1 in four seasons with the Panthers and won a national title on his way out of town in 1976. He then went to his alma mater. Johnny came home to take over for Bill Battle, who had kept the momentum of the Doug Dickey era into the first few years of his time, and then the recruiting was falling off, the coaching was falling off, the record was falling off. They had not won more than seven games in the three previous years to Johnny Majors' arrival. And Johnny tore it down to the studs. He did. He tore it down to the absolute studs. He rebuilt the program. And there was real consistency issues throughout his tenure. Certainly over the first 7-8 years, there was a question of, is this effort going to really pop? And then it finally did in 85. And that wasn't to say they were done with the questions, right? We all understand the story of 88. But then even after that, they bounced back and went to two more Sugar Bowls before he was done, and a Cotton Bowl. And we know how the story ends there in 1992. But still, with all of that, he went 116, 62, and 8 during his time in Knoxville from 1977 through 1992. So if you just take those three tenures, Iowa State, where he went 24-30-1 in rebuilding that program, Pittsburgh, in his first tenure, where he went 33-13-1 with a national title, and then 116, 62, and 8 during his 16 years there in Knoxville. And no, that does not include the three wins that Philip Fulmer had during the regular season in 92 or the Hall of Fame Bowl win at the end of that season over Boston College, because Tennessee gave those wins to Philip Fulmer. Some schools give those wins to whoever the actual head coach is, even if they're not on the sideline. That was not the case. Tennessee gave those wins to Philip Fulmer. And so his record over those three stops was 173, 105, and 10. That is a winning percentage of 61.8%. That was with over the College Football Hall of Fame parameters by the National Football Foundation that would have put him in at that time. But Johnny wasn't happy. Johnny was miffed. Johnny was livid. Johnny was burned. Johnny was sad. And he decided to take that with him to Pittsburgh to go try to rebuild that program again, as it had fallen apart after the departure of Jackie Sherrill for Texas A&M in the mid-80s. It had fallen apart again in the last decade, and he went back there again in 1993 to try to rebuild it once again, and it just didn't happen. He went 12-32 in four seasons back there with the Panthers. That ends up bringing down his overall record to 185, 137, and 10. Which brings down his overall winning percentage to 57.2%. So no, he's not only sub 60, he's also sub 59.5% as well, the new parameter. But as I said about Howard Schnellenberger, and how I said that it's important and I'm happy that they're taking into full context of Mike Leach, and they're taking the full context of Jackie Sherrill now, and they're taking the full context of Les Miles, even though it's all in the image of Mike Leach. The full context is not being taken into for Johnny Majors. And Johnny Majors didn't die suddenly while he was still the coach, obviously. Johnny Majors died, sadly, in the May of 2020, was kind of not a lot of fanfare. Tennessee didn't do a ton, even when he passed away. It was during COVID. They didn't do a funeral like they did for Pat Summitt or even for John Ward inside Thompson Bowling Arena for Johnny Majors, even though his relationship with the school had certainly gotten better in the latter stages of his life, and he had sort of came back into the fold there. If you haven't seen the picture early of Rick Barnes' tenure of when Johnny Majors was at one of Rick's early press conferences and he had on a weird hat and he was dribbling a basketball, if you haven't seen that picture, I don't know what to tell you. You need to go find it. I'll see if I can find it. Maybe I'll post it on my social media later today. What a great picture. I think it may be the late Wes Rucker is actually who took it. But I'm in the bag for Johnny Majors. I wasn't around for Johnny Majors, but I love the Johnny Majors tenure. I love reading about the Johnny Majors tenure. I know maybe somebody in the afternoon doesn't have the same feelings for that tenure that I do. But with all of that, I think it's important to look at the full picture of what Johnny Majors' run was in Knoxville. Because not only in Knoxville, but also in Pittsburgh, and I thought Brent Hubbs said it well. Maybe his best coaching job was the job he did in Ames in rebuilding Iowa State. Can I say that again? In his previous, the previous head coach to Johnny Majors at Iowa State, and I'm sorry to remember the man's name, he was there for a decade, and yet at the end, he had three of his last four seasons, they didn't win more than two games. Three of his last four seasons, they didn't win more than two games. And so when Johnny Majors became the head coach in 1968, they went 3-7 and 3-7 his first two seasons. Then they got the 5-6 in year three. And then they went to the Sun Bowl in year four in 1971 when they won 8 games. And then they were 5-6-1 his last season when they went to the Liberty Bowl there in 1972. They went from winning barely 8 games combined over a 4-year stretch to winning 8 games in 1 year in his fourth season. And they had a winning record inside the Big 8 Conference that season. Unheard of during that time in Ames. That's College Football Hall of Fame worthy if I've ever seen it. Maybe it's something for the National Football Foundation to think about. 9:39 here on this Wednesday morning. Got to step out for a break. When we return, Tennessee baseball got good news when it comes to guys not going into portal on Tuesday. We'll touch on that as we continue in the Morning Monster on 640 the BXSM.
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13: A little bit of a chill on this Wednesday morning. Temperatures in the 40s, low 50s. Beautiful sunshine, though, all day long as we near 80 degrees this afternoon. Low 50s tonight. More sunshine on Thursday, 83. Getting warmer on Friday, 87. We'll be in the upper 80s over the weekend. Chance of showers and storms returns by Sunday. From Storm Team Love Weather, I'm meteorologist Jeremy Eisenhoff.
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15: Thank you, Coach. 9:43 here on this Wednesday morning. As we continue on the Morning Monster and 6:40 the BXSM, the Sports Monster. So, Tennessee baseball got good news in the fact of three guys announcing they are going to be coming back to Tennessee baseball this upcoming season. News on Tuesday, Cam Appenzeller, Trent Grenlinger, and Landon Mack all returning to the Vols for 2027. That means Appenzeller and Mack will be two of your three starters in your weekend rotation next year for Tennessee. I thought Brent brought up a good point. With those guys saying they're coming back, that seems like there's been some allegiances made that the staff's going to stay fairly tight together. Now, maybe at some point somebody gets a job and they leave for a new job, whatever that happens all the time. What I'm meaning is that Josh Elander is not going to be the one making those changes. If Appenzeller and Mack are coming back, that's my guess, is with the understanding that Reynolds will remain as their pitching coach in 2027. And that's obviously one that certainly a number of people have had some issues with that hire that Josh Elander made, and the fact that the pitching staff was underwhelming, to say the least, here in 2026. So now that you now know that these guys are coming back, we'll see if obviously that changes anything there for the staff moving forward. I would think that they're going to probably stick it out there with the same staff moving forward into year number two for Josh Elander and Tennessee. Appenzeller, obviously, was terrific out of the bullpen. He will move into the rotation. Landon Mack was good in the rotation, I should say, when he was healthy. Now, hopefully, a healthy 2027 will lead to him even having a bigger year there for Tennessee looking ahead the next season. I think when you look at it right now on paper, you have those two guys coming back. You're now feeling like you could have one of the better rotations in all of the Southeastern Conference. Now, we're sitting here at 9:45 on June 3rd, talking about the 2027 college baseball season. A lot of things can happen. The portal is open right now, but let's be honest, there's some teams that aren't fully focused on it right now. Texas is playing. Georgia is playing. North Carolina is playing. Mississippi State is playing. Auburn is playing. You got teams that are going to be very active in the portal, you would expect, that are maybe, man, they're not full focuses on it at the time being because they're trying to win a national championship. Now, you would also think that there's some certain schools, LSU, Vanderbilt, that maybe have been sitting around waiting for a few weeks saying, this is all we've been waiting for since April. Our year's been done for a while. Yeah, we were playing games, but we knew we weren't going anywhere. We had already fallen on our face six times. We're ready for 2027. So I'll be interested to see what Jay Johnson and Tim Corbin also do in the portal here for those two squads. Tennessee's had a number of guys announced they're going in. A lot of them not surprising. I'm not sure any of them were surprising. Nystrom wasn't surprising. Krenzel wasn't surprising, excuse me. Antigua wasn't a surprise. I guess if there was one that was a surprise, I guess you would maybe say Jay Abernathy yesterday, but I wouldn't say it was shocking. And it looks like maybe the arrow is pointing towards Levi Clark returning as well there for the Vols next season. They've got to add some bats. The bats did not live up to whatever the expectations were. You're hoping that maybe Garrett Wright is back. Garrett Wright's going to get drafted most likely next month. But you're hoping that maybe Garrett Wright doesn't get drafted so high to where he thinks about coming back. Remember, whether you like it or not, there's going to be a lot of college teams that are going to use those CBA negotiations against Major League Baseball. And understandably so. Now, when you're talking about Trent Grenlinger, he's coming back. I wouldn't take that as a great message that his brother's coming. Now, Jared, his brother, is obviously one of the top high school prospects in the country, a Tennessee commit, but is also projected to be a very, very high draft pick in this summer's MLB draft. Some even have him as high as a top 10 draft pick come July. I'm not sure there's a CBA negotiation out there that's going to leave him to not taking that money and going to the MLB. I think there are some, though, whether it's high schoolers or even some college guys with the possibility of eligibility to come back, like a Garrett Wright, who maybe would spurn the MLB knowing that, hey, 2027 is a question mark. We don't know what 2027 is going to look like. Certainly, I think at this point, the expectation is the season will not start on time in 2027 as this negotiation, as the CBA expires on December 1st, there for Major League Baseball and their Players Association. Most people expect it's going to be a fairly dragged out lockout and negotiations between those two sides about salary cap or no salary cap and a number of other things as well. And with that in mind, if the MLB season is delayed, there's a real question of what the minor league season will look like in 2027. And let me say this as well. The last time this happened, the Appalachian League got cut. Right? We all remember the Appalachian League got cut from minor league baseball. My expectation is there will be more minor league baseball teams cut in this upcoming CBA negotiation.

0: But, and teams like Asheville are ones that maybe people are thinking could be on that chopping block. So go while you know you still can when it comes to that. And so with that in mind, I think there's going to be a lot of college teams using that as some negotiating bait there, where you're going to be able to maybe get some guys to come back to college baseball or come to college baseball that maybe in years past wouldn't. So just keeping an eye on that there as this summer develops with those upcoming CBA negotiations between the MLB and the MLBPA, looming and already starting, where the MLB's already given out their first offer and the MLBPA just laughed at them about what the proposal was. Get ready for that to be used as some bait there in some of these negotiations this summer as well. I think specifically Garrett Wright is one that Tennessee would love to see come back. A consistent bat. You're talking about consistent bats this past season. Grinleager, Wright, Chapman would be right there at the top of your list. Reese Chapman's done, but if you could maybe get two out of three of those guys, that'd be a pretty good return there for Tennessee heading into 2027. 9:51 on this Wednesday morning as we continue on the Morning Monster on 640 the BXSM. Step out for one final break. When we return, give you an NBA Finals pick as it gets underway tonight in San Antonio. As we continue on the Morning Monster on 640 the BXSM.
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3: A little bit of a chill on this Wednesday morning. Temperatures in the 40s, low 50s. Beautiful sunshine, though, all day long as we near 80 degrees this afternoon. Low 50s tonight. More sunshine on Thursday, 83. Getting warmer on Friday, 87. We'll be in the upper 80s over the weekend. Chance of showers and storms returns by Sunday. From Storm Team Love Weather, I'm meteorologist Jeremy Eisenhoff.
4: Thank you, Jeremy. 9:56 here on this Wednesday morning. NBA Finals gets underway tonight. Knicks and the Spurs, game one in San Antonio. No surprise, I'm taking the Spurs. Nah, I'm going to do it. I know the Knicks have been dominant of late. I just can't see that team winning the championship. I'm going to say Wembanyama closes the deal. And they do something that nobody kind of thought was possible this first time through the playoffs, go all the way and win it. And remember, first round, they lost a game to the Trailblazers, game two at home, because Wemby went down with the injury, and there was questions. Is Wemby going to be able to stay healthy throughout the entire playoffs? He came back. They won the series in five. They then went and played Minnesota. Remember, they lost the game after Wemby elbowed Naz Reid in the head, and they ended up losing that game, ended up though pulling out the series in six. Obviously, the Thunder series in the Western Conference Finals was back and forth, going seven games, winning on the road against OKC there in game seven. I'm going to say the Spurs close out the deal. It's not often you see a team maybe win before they were scheduled to. Like, sometimes it's like, well, you should have probably won a couple already, but that battle, that journey to get there, it takes a little bit. This Spurs team's trying to do it early, and we'll see if they can close the deal on that part of this chapter there for them. The Thunder, speaking of the Thunder, it kind of reminds me of the 2012 Oklahoma City Thunder. Not this version of the Thunder. The Durant, Westbrook, Harden, Ibaka, Steven Adams, Scott Brooks is the coach version of the Thunder. They were new, and then they bursted onto the scene, and in 2012, they beat the daylights out of the Lakers and beat the Spurs. After going down 2-0 to San Antonio, came back and beat the Spurs four straight games to win it in six. Then were the betting favorite to beat the Heat in the finals in 2012, one game won, and then went on to lose the series in five games. That's where that was at the point where that was going to be a group that was going to be winning ahead of schedule. And then guess what never happened? They never won together as a team. Durant went on to win two in Golden State. Harden, Westbrook, Ibaka, that whole crew. Well, Ibaka won one in Toronto, but still, that group never won one together. Harden was gone months later, not even a year later, months later, he was traded to Houston. In that deal, a lot of things change very quickly. 9:58 here on a Wednesday morning as we continue in the Morning Monster and 6:40 to the BXSM. Coming up tomorrow on a Thursday, Bud will be with me as always on a Thursday morning. Katie Boner, studio sponsor from Fanatics 101, and much more on a Thursday as well. Talk to you then. The Eric Gaines Show with Brian Rice is next. 6:40 to the BXSM, the Sports Monster.
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6: 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I'm Nick Costos.
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3: Beautiful, bright, sunny Wednesday afternoon. 80 degrees here in the Tri-Cities. Low 70s in those higher elevations. Clear and cool tonight. 52 up to 83 on Thursday. 87 on Friday. And we're going to be well into the upper 80s. So that summer heat is making a comeback for the weekend. We'll see that chance of rain return on Sunday. From Storm Team Love Weather, I'm meteorologist Jeremy Eisenhoff.
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18: Hey.
19: Indeed.
18: And super glad to be here.
19: I drove by, and thanks to them for hopping on our Lady Vol softball coverage for the Women's College World Series, but drove by Litton's on the way here.
18: Oh, yeah.
19: Heard their spots during the our World Series coverage, so appreciate them joining us for that. Appreciate everybody who supported it all season long. Looking forward to a big year next year as well. We look forward to 10 o'clock reset here. What's coming up over the next 2 hours? Well, Big Topic Wednesday. Was this a successful athletics year for Tennessee? All of the team sports have concluded. Now the baseball and softball are over. Track is still out there, but that's not going to change anyone's opinion on how this athletics year went. It's about football. It's about men's and women's basketball. It's about baseball. It's about softball. You had some great performances outside of that. Soccer was ranked number one for a while. Volleyball at NCAA tournament team. Women's golf wins an SEC championship. Rowing wins an SEC championship. You had some successes from women's tennis and beyond. But football drives the conversation.
18: Sure.
19: Basketball drives some conversation. Baseball and softball tell you how you feel in the spring. But overall, was this a successful year? We'll Talk about that coming up. We'll take your thoughts at 865-656-9900. We have an athletics director from a team that hasn't made the college football playoff before saying that she expects a championship run for her head coach.
20: Oh, man.
19: And you like you like the confidence, but also
20: you don't if you're the coach.
19: It's possible to say less.
20: Butch Jones would have had a heart attack with that.
19: That had a heart attack anyway. We are also inside 100 Days to College Football, the hottest seats in America.
20: Ooh.
19: It is Wednesday, so we will have Call Your Shots, even though Charlie Collier is still on his vacation adventure.
20: I should probably let you do an impromptu on Monday that you missed. Monday was National Go Barefoot Day.
19: Okay.
20: So maybe when we get closer to it, I'll give you your five options of places you don't want to go barefoot. Ollie and Eli played, and I believe Eli won because of his responses, not because of his order.
19: For me, it's I will go barefoot at the beach, but otherwise I just don't go barefoot.
20: I mean, you are kind of perfect for this.
19: Okay, perfect. All right, I'll give you mine, and then we'll roll through today as well. We have a potential Chaz Colvin breakup update.
20: Yikes.
19: All that and more over the next 2 hours. We'll get in.
20: Are you ready real quick?
19: Yeah.
20: Here are your five options for places you do not want to go barefoot, Brian Rice.
19: Don't worry, walk-ons. We're doing the real Call Your Shots coming up.
20: Yeah, that's coming. It's too fun to miss.
19: Yep.
20: Okay, first one is Neyland Stadium Trough Bathroom.
19: Okay, so one is where I don't want to be the most.
20: Yeah, one is where you are not going. Five is where you, well, according to you, I'm not giving you beach, so you don't want to go, but five's less gross, I guess.
19: You're going to be surprised by this, but I'm actually going to go three here because there have to be worse places than this.
20: Okay.
19: Urine is sterile, so ultimately it's gross, but also it's probably not going to kill you.
20: I don't remember the exact order I gave them in, so regardless. Okay, number two.
19: You're hoping that nobody's done a two in the trough.
20: Oh, gosh. That wouldn't get splashed on your feet, at least. Well, actually, you could kerplunk your way to it.
19: Yeah.
20: Okay, number two, a cactus farm.
19: Four, because you can watch out. Like, you'd have to be careful, but
20: think you could dodge it.
19: You could minimize the damage.
20: Number three, a Lego convention.
19: Oh, I mean, that's the same thing. That's five. Like, there are going to be random ones, but you know, stay aware. Get ready. Stay ready so you don't have to get ready.
20: Number four, option number four, a goat pen.
19: Oh, that's number one. Goats are filthy.
20: Goats
19: are filthy. They've peed, they've pooped, they've shed, they've spit, they've milked, goats are gross.
20: And your last option, Athens, Georgia.
19: Yeah, same as the goat pen. No, see, here's the thing about Athens, Eric. Okay, most of the times I've been to Athens have been when school wasn't in session. We went there for a softball series that was during spring break. We went there for a softball super regional that was after the year it ended. Last time we played basketball there, school hadn't started yet. Do you know what it smells like when nobody's there?
20: No.
19: It reeks of stale and bad decisions. Like, at least when people are there, it just smells like grown adults that bark at human beings. When they're not there, it's 10 times worse because it's not fresh stink. It's like going into a pizza buffet when it's closed. Like, oh, this is not good. You guys need to make some more pizza. So it smells bad in here.
20: So Eli won because Eli told us that his grandparents had a farm.
19: Yeah,
20: and so when I hit him with goat pen,
19: that was an instant one.
20: Well, yeah, because he actually told us he has stepped barefoot in goat and what was the other one? Donkey.
21: Yeah. Yep.
20: Yeah. Goat and donkey.
19: Between
20: the toes and everything, you're making.
19: No,
20: I gave him the win because I was like, that's nasty, dude.
19: It puts a memory in your mind that just gets you.
21: Hey, Eric, your number one was
0: Neyland, and your number five was Athens, Georgia.
19: Yeah.
20: Yeah, and Ollie ended up having Athens at one.
19: Yeah.
20: And he was like, I'm fine with that. And I was like, yeah, because y'all couldn't win there.
19: Oh, man.
20: Oh, buddy.
19: Oh.
20: Yeah, you guys, well, I bet. Yeah. You know, for me, it was fine. It was 2-0 in that town.
19: It was a joke.
20: Don't worry, balls will be fine. I gave him that. Georgia. Sure, I was still number three team in the country. I mean, they were still 100%, good.
19: Yeah.
20: They were still good.
19: I mean, anyway. You talk about that discussion of coaches who would have had a different career had the playoff been a thing.
20: Oh, Mark Richt.
19: Mark Richt's a legend. He probably wins.
20: Fulmer had a Hall of Fame career. Fulmer with a playoff.
19: Oh.
20: Because there was a lot of those teams that, okay, so you 0-1, you lose to LSU in the championship
19: remember
20: game.
19: The look
20: you're
19: in his
20: eye? You're beating everybody
19: eye,
20: else after that.
19: Remember the look in his eye when I asked the question?
20: Mm-hmm.
19: He goes, well, and he just starts ticking off. 93, 95, 96, 97, 98, 99. And okay, 2001.
20: Yeah.
19: Find a way in 03, 04, 05, 07. I mean,
20: yeah, boom, boom, boom, boom, boom, boom, boom, boom, boom. Yeah, ain't it every year.
19: Anyway. Yeah, Mark Richt also would have been
20: the same. Oh, well, all right, there's your remake. There's your remake, buddy.
19: I'll add more over these next 2 hours live here from Food City in Halls. All right, let's lead now with the Chaz Colbin breakup update.
20: Okay.
19: Okay. So here's I think where this is right now. I don't think he knows what he wants to do, whether he wants to play football somewhere else. It seems like he's certainly not going to play football at Tennessee. But here's the challenge. If he isn't dismissed, he definitely can't play football anywhere else this year.
20: I mean, there is no portal.
19: Right, but
20: and
19: if
20: he could
19: you
20: do
19: are,
20: the sign up thing, but their NCAA is saying you don't get to just go enroll as a student, and then oh look, you're on the team.
19: So, but if you're dismissed, you can transfer wherever you want, but you have to be dismissed. You can't just voluntarily leave.
20: Can I be honest?
19: Yeah,
20: with how he's been acting and the lack of effort that he's put into everything,
19: mm-hmm.
20: and how young he is and how little he is and how he has not been doing the things that make it doesn't matter if he's here or anywhere else, he's not going to be any good.
19: Right.
20: Well, so, I mean, like that's where I, that's why I yesterday I said I'm done. I don't want to talk about Chaz Colbin today.
19: Okay.
20: And Ryan Callen got me at 11:52.
19: Yeah.
20: But even if he stays here, unless he goes over there and buys in and lives in the weight room, he's not. You're not going to put him on the field anyway because he's going to be an out of shape, soft, wimpy. Yeah, no.
19: He's not going to play football for Tennessee this fall. I feel very confident in that. But the question becomes, does he want to play anywhere? Which I'm not sure the answer to that is yes either. Look, and I was talking to somebody about this the other day as well. Shouldn't the coaches at Penn State have known, yada, yada, yada? Well, no, because this is something that his behavior changed when he got the head injury last November. And that is a unfortunate thing for him, but it's also something that makes his future concerning because you want to help somebody who's going through it.
20: Yeah, they're acting different. Why are they acting different? I guess we need to try to figure that out, try to help them out a little bit. You also run into the, if they're acting different and there is something going on, if you don't do your due diligence to help them, then you run into the
19: you're eight.
20: You didn't do what you should have done to help my kid that had the thing going on with the stuff and the things, and now here comes negative recruiting at best.
19: Now you're 8 months into him being different. And you've tried to help, and you've tried to provide paths, and you've tried to be patient. My question becomes then, if there's an idea that he wants to go somewhere else and try somewhere else at some point, do you agree to dismiss him? And kind of negotiate into that. Certainly there's been a financial piece of this. I don't believe his financial piece that's tied directly to Tennessee from a rev share standpoint has begun yet. I don't think it's eligible to begin here for 27 more days. But he's received some money. I don't think it's as much as some people think. I'm told it's not very much at all. There are some people out there that think it's more than that, and I Those are people who I trust their information to. So
20: it's all over the place.
19: It's a challenge, but you've got to find a way, yeah, to do your due diligence, to make sure that you're helping, but that you're also in a spot where you have to protect your number one, too.
20: Yeah, I mean, at some point, you have to go, maybe the light bulb comes on, it hasn't, and we don't think it's going to here, so then you just go, you're over there, buddy.
19: Say, if you want to try somewhere else, we'll dismiss you, but maybe some of that money that you have been paid comes back our way.
20: Yeah.
19: In any event, we will come back, 865-6569. And if you want to join us, Big Topic Wednesday on the other side. Was this a successful athletics year for the University of Tennessee? Your thoughts online, 865-656-9900. The Eric Haines Show continues next with the Food City and Halls for the Big Ticket 2026. 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
19: Eric, your Eli brought up during the break. Is your guy Kirk Cignetti being on the cover do anything for you on NCAA football?
6: It's a little weird, but he does have the cool Cig face, right?
19: Yeah.
6: I don't know. I respect the crap out of Kirk Cignetti. I also don't love the fact that he, you know, doesn't want to play a hard schedule. I get that, I guess, competitively. Why would you want to? But so that dings it a little bit. I wish he had more of the "we'll play anybody, anywhere, anytime, we don't care."
19: Yeah.
6: If he had that attitude with the way he coaches, then I'd have to just be a fan of his.
19: Yeah, the "I don't want to do anything harder than what's required" really doesn't fit the rest of his brand.
6: It doesn't.
19: It's kind of odd.
6: Yeah, that's kind of, that's why I go, huh.
19: By the way, tickets on sale this morning for Tennessee and NC State in Nashville. So listeners in the mid-state that just want to go to that matchup in Bridgestone Arena on December 6th, tickets on sale this morning. AllVols.com has a link to it, UTSports.com as well. So that on sale this morning. All right, big question, and it's a, you can take this a lot of ways. Was this a successful athletics year for Tennessee sports? Now, people will say, well, you got one team still competing track. Good luck to them, but that's not going to move the meter for anybody.
6: No. That's so fun. That's like, hey, that's cool. You go, oh, hey, that's cool.
19: It's like golf winning and tennis winning
6: and rowing,
19: and finishing
6: things.
19: Third in the country.
6: Go,
19: those
6: cool,
19: are great.
6: Man.
19: You want to win at everything that you sponsor, but at the end of the day, how it makes you feel is limited for most people to football, men's basketball, women's basketball, and then baseball and softball play so often in the spring that people have gotten used to them winning and making you feel good in the spring. So, in the context of all of that, I'll ask you and I'll ask our listeners at 865-656-9900. You can text us, you can call us. Was this a successful athletics year, Eric Ainge?
6: No.
19: Okay.
6: And that's, you're asking me my opinion. I'm,
19: yes,
6: sure some other people will have their own, and you can text us those at 865-656-9900. But no, because football's weighted so heavily, and you lost to Georgia in devastating fashion. You lost to Alabama. Wasn't really close. You lost to Oklahoma. You lost to Vanderbilt. And then you lost to Illinois in the bowl game. That one does. I don't care as much about that one. But when you go 8-4, that's not a success. When you go better than that with the schedule you play, then I probably would say that. But the fact that football went 8-4, I think puts you in a competitive hole to where, yeah, the basketball going to the Elite Eight's freaking awesome. And then you follow it up with baseball, no, and women's basketball, no, and softball going to the Final Four is awesome.
19: Yeah.
6: But when you're
19: that's your most high-achieving team this year.
6: Yeah, when your football is no. And when you're, and again, it wasn't terrible. I'm not like being a total hater, but was it a successful football season in 2025? The answer is no. You lost to Georgia. You lost to Alabama. You got let Vanderbilt embarrass you in your own stadium, 45-24. And then you lost the bowl game even after that. So when football's no, you need to have some crazy other things happen. Like national champion, like if you would have won a championship in any of the other ones with an 8-4 football team, I'd probably say, yeah, that's a great year. But when you go 8-4 in football and then you're just a no with baseball and you're a no with women's basketball, that's three of the five no's. Now, basketball going, men's basketball going to the Elite Eight and softball going to the Final Four is success. That is excellent on both of their parts. But that's two of the five, and the one you weight the most is still not, like, really far in the no category, but it is in the no category. So if I'm giving you three out of the five no's, then I have to say, overall, not a successful sports season.
19: When you spend the money that Tennessee spends, and you take in the money that Tennessee takes in, then no is the only answer that you can arrive at. You know what? If Danny White's on the line having this conversation with us as well, I think publicly he would certainly point out all the positives, but in the grand scheme of things, I don't think he thinks it was a successful season either. You got no trophies from your big sports. You have a couple SEC championships.
20: And those are, I'm not like being awful. I'm those are great.
19: But
20: that's
19: winning,
20: awesome.
19: But winning an SEC championship and rowing in women's golf does not offset in the minds of fans or in an athletics director that's spending. You don't spend $200 million on sports to win in two sports that you don't sell tickets to. You don't. You support them and you let them know how much you value them. And you celebrate their successes, but you don't sell a single ticket for either of them, so it doesn't affect your happiness or your bottom line.
20: Yeah.
19: 865-656-9900. We'll get to your phone calls when we return. Your thoughts from the text box as well. Was this a successful year in Tennessee athletics? That's next. Live from Food City in Halls, where you can sign up for the Big Ticket 2026. 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It's right here, Food City in Halls on the Eric Ains Show.
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5: Morning temperatures in the 40s, low 50s. Beautiful sunshine, though, all day long as we near 80 degrees this afternoon. Low 50s tonight. More sunshine on Thursday, 83. Getting warmer on Friday, 87. We'll be in the upper 80s over the weekend. Chance of showers and storms returns by Sunday. From Storm Team Low Weather, I'm meteorologist Jeremy Eisenhoff.
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12: Selling tickets. So on the whole, looking at the data, they've had a successful athletic year, and I'll hang up on this.
19: Yeah, Zeke, you have.
20: You're not wrong for saying that.
19: You have a healthy athletics program. That's what I would say from that. The challenge is, yeah, ticket sales are not down. You've sold out your season tickets in football. Your season ticket renewal rate for men's basketball was as high. I mean, it's 90-something percent.
20: The excitement level for men's hoops next year is more than it maybe ever has been.
19: But you have to capitalize beyond that. And you also have to, when you're talking about return on investment with how much Tennessee spends on it, you have to get more of a return. And the other thing is, and my buddy Michael on the Seeger text line says, if the kicker hits the kick against Georgia, then things are probably a lot different from that point forward.
20: Absolutely.
19: And I think that's true. If you hold on to beat Oklahoma, then you are still competing for a college football playoff spot, and your game against Vanderbilt is for a college football playoff spot. Does that game unfold differently if that's the case? Almost certainly. Does that mean that you automatically win it? I'm certainly not going to go there, but you're not going to look like some of your teams eating an I-don't-give-a-crap sandwich for the second half either. So,
20: but it didn't happen.
19: But it didn't happen that way, so you don't get to play that way. You ticked off. Yeah. We talked about, because we mentioned briefly Lincoln Riley. We're going to get to that later on the show. But check mark one in college football today is, when the clock strikes November 1st, are you still competing actively for a playoff spot? Okay, that's got to be step one. And Tennessee ticked that box for 3 or 4 days until they played Oklahoma. Now, if you had taken care of business against Georgia, to your point earlier, and you make that kick, you win that game, then you're definitely in contention.
20: Oh, and your whole season might be different.
19: And an Oklahoma loss, if let's say you still took an Oklahoma loss, doesn't eliminate you from college football playoff competition. You're going to play Vanderbilt with a playoff berth still 100% on the line. And again, I think if that's the case, that game plays out differently.
20: I agree with all that.
19: But it didn't.
20: It didn't happen.
19: But it didn't.
20: If I don't run a quarterback draw against South Carolina when the game's in hand and sprain my ankle, we beat LSU and Arkansas my junior year, and we're 11-1 with one loss to undefeated Florida, not playing for a championship or an SEC championship, but we're the number three team in the country.
19: I might have played for a national championship.
20: You never know.
19: You never know.
20: I just like, but
19: it didn't happen.
20: It didn't happen, and we lost them both, and we went 9-3.
19: So when you're talking about starting with football in this evaluation, when you start with football, your goals are playoff contention headed into November.
20: And then get there.
19: Compete for an SEC championship. Make the playoff. Those have to be goals 1, 2, 3. And then, you know, certainly win a playoff game then becomes your next goal. You reset at the postseason. Okay? You achieved one of the three. 33% failure. It is. And I think Josh Heupel would score it the same way.
20: Sure. I mean,
19: it's why you made big staff changes, by the way.
20: 8-4 does not mean you don't have a healthy program that's trending in the right direction. And Heupel, like, it's not a, we're not saying, if you asked me, is Tennessee football healthy and headed in the right direction? I'd say, yeah. Absolutely.
19: Yeah.
20: Was the 2025 season a success? Absolutely not.
19: No.
20: You went 8-4, lost to your two biggest rivals that you play every year. Okay, beat Florida. That's cool. In the swamp. That's awesome. They also were terrible and had to fire their coach. But you lost to Alabama, you lost to Georgia, and you lost to Vanderbilt 45-24. So the 5'9 Pavia Mafia just getting, while they're over there getting arrested and kicked out, and you let that happen.
19: You had a lead in that game, and then the rest of the game happened. So, okay, let's pull it back. So football, no. Men's basketball, you make the Elite Eight, you would have liked to have gotten over the hump, but I'm not particularly with the way that the all-time resume for Tennessee basketball looks. I'm not going to say that making the Elite Eight is anything other than a success. Okay, so men's basketball is a yes. Women's basketball, you lost in the first round of the tournament. That's not a success. Baseball, get eliminated in two games in a regional. That's not a success.
20: Nope.
19: Softball goes to the Final Four. That's a success. But of your big five that you sell tickets to, you have two that are successful by the metrics that we're applying here, which means that it wasn't a successful year for what you spend, for what you invest. It also, in the multiple things can be true at the same time category, you also have a healthy enough athletic program, and you've made the correct changes, you would think, in the sports that you've been able to evaluate to this point, that you should have turned, you should be in the process of turning the others around. Football is going to have to production out of a quarterback that nobody has seen play meaningful snaps. Women's basketball is going to have to get major contributions from players that you've never seen play in orange and white because nobody on the roster has ever played here before. It's possible, I would say likely, based on what I've seen and heard, that you will have a significantly better season than last year, but it has to happen.
20: You got to go do it.
19: Yeah, Josh Elander's got to go shopping in the transfer portal. He's probably going to make a staff change, and then they're going to have to go do it next year as well, because it's like many said, Joan Cronin used to say it to us all the time when the women's department was on its own. Too much is given, much is expected. And you have these conversations about the kinds of seasons that would give coaches extensions at other schools are, I don't know if this is going to be good enough at Tennessee, because that's the expectation.
20: Guys,
19: that you have.
20: Ryan Day was not going to be the coach at Ohio State if they lost to us. That would have been a loss to Michigan for the third year in a row, and then Tennessee beat him in the playoff in their own stadium. Ryan Day's fired. Ran out of town, fired.
19: Mm-hmm.
20: And instead they win a national championship, and he's good for another few years as long as they keep doing it. Yeah, the expectation levels are different. Good example here.
19: Mm-hmm.
20: We're talking about what could have been last year.
19: Mm-hmm.
20: You needed it to happen.
19: Yeah.
20: I'm not saying that Heupel can't get it back and can't. I'm not saying that. But what I am saying is you and your last eight SEC regular season schedule went 8-4.
19: Yeah.
20: And now you have to play 9.
19: Yeah.
20: And you have to play at Texas A&M in November. Yep. You're talking about getting to November in the playoff hunt. This year, it doesn't matter if you do, because you have to play at Texas A&M in November, and you have to host LSU, and I think LSU is going to be really good.
19: And then at Vanderbilt.
20: And then you talk about, Callie and I did this yesterday, I actually said the most important game on the schedule in November is Vanderbilt. He said LSU because it's Lane coming to town. I said, yeah, but they're going to be good. That's house money. You cannot lose to Vanderbilt in Nashville.
19: Yep.
20: No matter what. I don't care how good Jared Curtis is. I don't care how good Clark Lee's football team is. I don't care about any of it. You have to beat Vanderbilt. And I don't think any of this happens for us this year if you don't beat Georgia Tech. We don't have a football team and program, a leader at quarterback yet, mm-hmm. that can stomach a loss in week two in the non-conference to Georgia Tech and then turn around and host Texas and go to A&M, mm-hmm. host LSU, host Alabama. You know who we play last before a bye week? We play at South Carolina.
19: Yeah.
20: And they're dead in the water, but they got a quarterback that's hard to tackle.
19: Yep.
20: And we played all those games in a row, and then we have a bye week
19: coach
20: after them.
19: That's on the hot seat.
20: They get a bye week.
19: Yep.
20: And then they play us.
19: Yeah.
20: We almost beat Saban. Remember that 2015 year? We almost beat him in Tuscaloosa because they had just played I don't know how many straight games, and we got them off a bye week.
19: Mm-hmm.
20: And we almost beat them.
19: Yep.
20: And we were nowhere near as good as that Alabama team. So, I mean, like, there's plenty of games to win, and there's plenty of games to lose.
19: Mm-hmm.
20: And this season is very, very important. Last year was a missed opportunity. You had a quarterback that led the league in passing and a bunch of studs, and you went 8-4.
19: Mm-hmm.
20: It would have been really good for everybody if you could have found a way to go 9-3, 10-2, mm-hmm. you know? Because now you got to play 9 SEC games. So we talk about a lot of pressure. There's pressure on all of them. Pressure on Heupel, pressure on Elander, pressure on literally every single one of them.
19: All right, we will come back. Your thoughts from the text box when we return at 865-656-9900. 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Your opportunity to win season tickets to Tennessee football, men's and women's basketball, baseball, softball, the Knoxville Ice Bears. We're rolling right here. Food City.
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30: 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But are they safe? And do they really work? Well, first, let's talk about actual magnesium. That's an essential mineral that is needed for more than 300 different processes in the body, according to one dietitian. And most people get enough of it simply from the foods they eat. Now, if you're not getting enough, there are a few different types of supplements you can try. But as always, you should talk to your doctor before starting any new medication or supplement, whether it's prescription or over-the-counter. Now, when it comes to the science, We looked into this, and I got to say, there's not a lot of strong evidence that magnesium supplements will actually help you sleep. They might help you manage pain, they might help you lower your stress levels, or work to get your muscles to relax. And maybe it's those things then that help you get some better sleep. I'm Dr. Sanjay Gupta, helping you live a better life.
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2: Show
20: nobody's
2: on
20: also
2: the
20: smart
2: sports
20: enough to
2: monster
20: know, like, this
2: WXSM.
20: This isn't gonna work.
19: Text box on our big topic. Larry says, if a frog had wings, he wouldn't bump his every time he jumps. No, that's what we're saying.
20: Yeah,
19: you can lay out all the scenarios of how close you were, but the reality is it didn't happen. That's where we're in the two things can be true at once scenario. You were close, and that shows that your athletics department is healthy, but it also, by no one's standards, was a success.
20: You know what I've done?
19: What's that?
20: I said if I wouldn't have hurt my ankle in 06, we would have beat Arkansas and LSU. That same Arkansas team, they had everybody back.
19: Yeah, they returned everybody next year, and you
20: we
19: ran them.
20: Whipped them.
19: In Neyland State.
20: And, you know, like, Crompton played decent against LSU. We would have beat that LSU team in Neyland for sure. But my father-in-law is trying to say that if I were playing, we wouldn't have beat that Arkansas team at Arkansas. He said Arkansas smoked you guys in 06. If you would have played, it would have been close, but they still would have won. No, Papa Slim, we would have won both of those games, and we would have been 11-1, and that would have been by far the best team that I played on. But I didn't get to play in two games.
19: Nick says, no, it wasn't successful for reasons you guys already mentioned. Add to that, basketball team had a great postseason run, but they spent part of the season underachieving. And softball looks good, but lost in brutal fashion, so even when we won it, kind of felt like we lost. Yeah, first time ever that you have teams, both teams that make the championship series, had to come out of the loser's bracket and win two games in one day. It doesn't make it okay. Doesn't make it any less painful for Tennessee.
20: No, brutal.
19: That the same thing happened to Alabama. It doesn't matter. We're talking about success or failure. Brian says lost to Vandy in football. Basketball lost to Vandy 2-3. I mean, yeah, these things leave a lasting impression on how you feel for the rest of the season.
20: Yeah, like when you lose to Vandy 45-24.
19: Yeah.
20: And you end up 8-4, that's a hard no.
19: Keith says when asking the fans if it was a success with the cost of games and tickets, the ROI was not there this year, so it has to be no from an overall standpoint. And I think it's, again, important to note that the crux of the conversation is not, are we in a blow-it-up, fire-everybody kind of world?
20: Oh, gosh, no.
19: Because it's not. I think bottom, your athletics department is in a very good spot. But in doing a postmortem on this season specifically, nobody would argue that it was good enough for most of your athletics.
20: Well, and like you talk about missed opportunities, I wouldn't ask her to have to say it publicly, but I think Karen would probably think that they have one. They got to a place where they have two pitchers that everyone in the country would want. And I know Carlin's been hurt, but you got to the point where you win one game and you're playing for a championship against teams you've already beat at some point in the year, no matter what.
19: Yeah.
20: And that's a missed opportunity. You know, like when you miss a kick against Georgia and then you lose a nail biter to Oklahoma in your own stadium when it's right there and they're okay. I mean, they're fine.
19: They ended up making the playoffs.
20: Yeah, they did. Yeah. But like that's a missed opportunity.
19: Yeah.
20: You know, when you look at Tennessee in basketball, you know, not having been to a Final Four yet with three straight Elite Eights, I guarantee Rick Barnes thought it was such a missed opportunity that he went and changed his entire philosophy of how to put a team together.
19: Mm-hmm.
20: And he went out and said, I'm not doing that again. I have missed an opportunity. I'm not doing that again. If I can get myself to an Elite Eight, I am going to a Final Four. I'm winning the whole freaking thing. Look at this. We're going to put the ball in the bucket. So, like, But again, I'm not. None of these coaches should be talked about being fired. In fact, they should be talked about in a, what do we need to do so we don't miss that opportunity again? That's the conversation. We went and got a kicker that I think is going to have ice in his veins, and we're going to have one of those kickers this year. That's good. We need that. You get to a point where you're playing Georgia again, and you can kick a field goal and win it. You're not going to miss it. That's the goal. Don't miss that opportunity. That is sports. But it was not a successful sports season. You can't, in my opinion anyway. Not when you, if you

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1: Man, today flew by.
0: It did.
1: You know why? Because the Lord gave us a beautiful Wednesday in East Tennessee.
0: We're going to draw for our finalists for Big Ticket coming up here in about 3 minutes. So, first, it's time for us to find out what we learned today. That's brought to you by Sweet Peas on Wednesday. Come to Sweet Peas for the brisket Philly with a side of the world-famous mac and cheese. Corner at Tazewell Pike and Jacksboro Pike in Fountain City across the Pratt's Country Store. Sweet Peas still smoking after 20 years. What did we learn today?
1: Well, we learned that there's some hot seats in college football. We learned that the vast majority of us view the 2025-6 Tennessee Athletics all-encompassing, how'd you phrase it?
0: Year.
1: The year in a whole was overall not a successful year. Yeah. It doesn't mean it was terrible, but if it's pass-fail, it's fail. If we peel the onion back a little bit and talk about it, you know what? Softball was great. Men's basketball went to the Elite Eight. Softball went to the Final Four. Football, you were close. You were close. You went 8-4. You were close, but you lost four games, and you lost to Georgia, and you lost to Alabama. You lost to Oklahoma, which for Heupel might be worse than all of them. And then you got ran out of your own stadium and embarrassed by Vandy.
0: Well, you can make an argument that you should have won three of those four games. Vanderbilt was the only one that you really, after about midway second quarter, were not a part of.
1: You weren't even in the ball game.
0: The others, you should have, but you didn't win them.
1: Overtime loss to Georgia and a one-score loss to, you know, Bama wasn't much. You know, Bama and Vandy, I didn't really feel like we had a chance to win. Georgia and Oklahoma, you could easily make an argument you should have.
0: I think the Alabama game, you had a path that you didn't take because

0: quarterback. You believe he can do it. If he does it the way he did with Joey Aguilar last year, then you're going to be a really good football team. If he doesn't for the first time in his career, then you're not going to be a good football team. With women's basketball, the other one that losing in the first round for this program is a failure. And everybody agreed with that. And you have an entirely new team next year that is prepared to run what Kim Caldwell wants to run, and it should be a much better recipe for success. Josh Elander's got to do the same in baseball now that his season's over and the portal's begun.
1: All right, you're going to do the exercise. Pull up Tennessee's schedule. I know you know, probably know it off the top of your head, but Tennessee's football schedule for this upcoming season. You have to tell me, Ollie and I did this yesterday, Callahan and I did this yesterday.
0: Okay.
1: The most important game in each month.
0: The most important game in each month. I think you guys were correct in it's Vanderbilt in the month of November. Because no matter what has happened to that point in the season, you cannot lose that game.
1: You just can't. Even if it's to go to a bowl game.
0: You can't.
1: And it got away from you. Cannot lose that one. All right. Most important game in October. There's a couple.
0: I think you're always going to say it's Alabama because it makes you feel.
1: They're
0: going to
1: have a young five-star playing quarterback, too.
0: You're going to have a young five-star or four-star playing quarterback for you.
1: It's in Neyland Stadium.
0: And it's going to be a matchup that I think you feel good about because of that. But if you win it, then it resets some expectations for you and your Tennessee, hoping that you've put Alabama back a notch.
1: Callahan said LSU in November. He also, who did he say in October? Forget what he said. Texas A&M's probably the answer. That's the hardest game on the schedule, in my opinion. Mm-hmm. But it's on the road, and that's kind of house money. They're going to be really good. All right, September. You got Georgia Tech or Texas? Our most important game.
0: Is Georgia Tech.
1: I agree. We both
0: Texas
1: said that.
0: Is a game that if you lose to a
1: number two
0: national championship expectation level team, it's not okay. Nobody will say it's okay. But people will understand that and not declare the season over a lot more easily than they would a loss to Georgia Tech.
1: I don't think you have a chance to beat Alabama and Texas and all these teams. Georgia Tech, to me, is the most important game on the season. That is a night game in week two, man. And you got to find a way to get one of these quarterbacks ready to go to Atlanta, Georgia, and beat the Yellow Jackets.
0: I think your other, in October, they're all important. I said Alabama, but all four of them are losable because of your history with Alex Golish.
1: He said at South Carolina.
0: Your history at Arkansas, which is awful. South Carolina's going to have its back to the wall, and that's not a place you played well.
1: They're off a bye week, and it's our last game before one.
0: After you go Texas, Auburn, Arkansas, Alabama.
1: Brutal.
0: So.
1: Well, you know what? Josh Heupel gets paid a lot of money to try to figure it out, and he's going to have to. That's not easy.
0: Our big ticket qualifiers.
1: I got Reggie Waddle.
0: Reggie Waddle. I have Cody Tucker. Congratulations to Reggie and Cody.
1: You are
0: our qualifiers from here in Halls for Big Ticket 2026. Eric, tomorrow, going to be talking Big Kahuna Wings Festival, and we're going to be on Middlebrook Pike to do that. We will be tomorrow. Thanks to Big Kahuna at Y-12 Federal Credit Union, 9133 Middlebrook Pike. Looking forward to that. Big thanks to Food City for having us out here today. Thank you, Jay Lyford.
1: I love you, Tyler.
0: Tyler Ivins, you might need CPR after Tyler hears the earlier segment.
1: Oh, with tea.
0: We come back. We'll see you.
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0: Afternoon, 80 degrees here in the Tri-Cities, low 70s in those higher elevations. Clear and cool tonight, 52, up to 83 on Thursday, 87 on Friday. And we're going to be well into the upper 80s, so that summer heat is making a comeback for the weekend. We'll see that chance of rain return on Sunday. From Storm Team Love Weather, I'm meteorologist Jeremy Eisenhoff.
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8: 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But are they safe? And do they really work? Well, first, let's talk about actual magnesium. That's an essential mineral that is needed for more than 300 different processes in the body, according to one dietitian. And most people get enough of it simply from the foods they eat. Now, if you're not getting enough, there are a few different types of supplements you can try. But as always, you should talk to your doctor before starting any new medication or supplement, whether it's prescription or over the counter. Now, when it comes to the science, we looked into this, and I gotta say, there's not a lot of strong evidence that magnesium supplements will actually help you sleep. They might help you manage pain, they might help you lower your stress levels, or work to get your muscles to relax. And maybe it's those things then that help you get some better sleep. I'm Dr. Sanjay Gupta, helping you live a better life.
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10: The Vegas Golden Knights overcame an early two-goal deficit to steal Game 1 in the Stanley Cup Final on the road, defeating the Carolina Hurricanes 5-4. Both teams traded massive haymakers, but it was Thomas Hertl crashing the slot to bury the game winner with less than 4 minutes left in regulation. Vegas takes a 1-0 series lead, and if last night was any indication, we are in for an all-time classic series. I'm Maddie Bates.
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3: Afternoon, 80 degrees here in the Tri-Cities, low 70s in those higher elevations. Clear and cool tonight, 52, up to 83 on Thursday, 87 on Friday. And we're going to be well into the upper 80s, so that summer heat is making a comeback for the weekend. We'll see that chance of rain return on Sunday. From Storm Team Love Weather, I'm meteorologist Jeremy Eisenhoff.
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2: Recent survey conducted by Common Sense Media found one-third of teenagers prefer AI companions over humans for serious conversations. There's a term for that, social offloading. And experts we talked to warned that this habit could be stunting emotional growth, leaving an already isolated generation who came of age during the pandemic even less prepared for the messiness of human interaction. Sure, AI can help you polish whatever it is you're looking to say, but that's not very human, right? It's the messiness that makes our interactions with each other so real. It's also what makes them so validating, help us to develop our confidence, our voice, our deep bonds with each other. Psychiatrists we talked to encouraged turning to family or friends when you're struggling to express yourself. They are keen to help. I'm Dr. Sanjay Gupta, helping you live a better life.
3: The last segment from Austin Price. Every week, thanks to Colossal Productions. Terrence did ask, Josh, can you please stop saying the Coleman kid's name? Get a sick feeling in my stomach every time you do it.
4: Well, sounds like we won't have to be saying it.
3: We probably won't be talking about his name much more moving forward. As Austin did say in the last segment, something we've talked about is the growing feeling, but he does not expect Chaz Coleman to play football for Tennessee this fall. Everything screams that he won't. Nothing screams that he does.
4: Right.
3: So that is the expectation right now.
4: So this is what we can do here in the program. Until there's official word of Chaz Coleman not being part of the football team, I will be okay with not talking about him anymore. Until there's a real update. I'm cool with that.
3: What about new listeners that tune in the next hour, though, that are wondering how come they're not talking
4: today.
3: About
4: after
3: Chaz? Okay.
4: Yeah, after today. Yeah, after today. Maybe tomorrow if you want to play what Austin said, I get it. But, I'm good.
3: Should we talk about the fact that we're not talking about him?
4: I feel like the texture.
3: I think a lot of people have a similar feeling.
4: Correct.
3: Man, he was top 30 on the ESPN newcomers list yesterday.
4: Well, he won't be on that list anymore.
3: Might need an update.
4: Yeah, might need an update. Oh, well.
3: Xavier Gillum, baby. He was number 20.
4: That's right.
3: And he will make an impact on Tennessee's defensive line.
4: The letter is off, by the way. Sorry, man. I can't write DGG letter anymore. Austin said, don't do it.
3: Austin could have been a little nicer with his response.
4: No, I appreciate Austin's approach. It was direct.
3: He told you what you needed to hear. I told you what you wanted to hear.
4: Correct. I appreciate Austin more than I appreciate you hyping me up and telling me it was a good idea. I knew it was terrible. I was testing to see if you were going to let me do it or not. What kind of friend are you, man?
3: I had your back.
4: No, you didn't. Austin had my back. Austin said it was a terrible idea in his own way. And it is a terrible idea. I can see it now. Kid going, who the hell is Jason Swain? who is this? This is creepy. This is weird.
3: Yeah, your class of 03.

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4: Afternoon, 80 degrees here in the Tri-Cities, low 70s in those higher elevations. Clear and cool tonight, 52, up to 83 on Thursday, 87 on Friday. And we're going to be well into the upper 80s, so that summer heat is making a comeback for the weekend. We'll see that chance of rain return on Sunday. From Storm Team Love Weather, I'm meteorologist Jeremy Eisenhoff.
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5: Back for the final segment of today's show, Josh and Swain. We've had a lot of fun this afternoon. We talked about Tennessee's quarterback position. The latest with Chaz Coleman. There is no latest. Except for right now, the expectation is he doesn't play football for Tennessee this fall. If anything changes there, we'll be sure to let you know. But Tennessee moves on, and as a team, probably has moved on without a talking point that we will cover over the next couple of months. Okay, well, what do they have on the edge without Chaz Coleman? Jordan Norman came in as a transfer from Tulane, very important player. They have some young players with a lot of talent and potential, like Marion Dye, Christian Gass. They're going to be asked to step up and play a big role for Tennessee on defense.
6: Yeah, opportunity for those guys to step in, and you know, their job is even more important, not just to play well, but to make sure they're doing everything in their power to be available and not get hurt. That's where the weight room comes into play. That's where the flexibility comes into play, and

0: huge opportunity to, this time next year, be one of the highest paid players on defense. I mean, you look at Norman, who was a redshirt junior. You come back your last year after having 6-7 sacks for Tennessee this year. You handle your business off the field. You're a great leader inside the locker room. Oh, Tennessee's going to take care of you. So, hate for us to always have to talk about money when it comes to, you know, players on this football team. Mm-hmm. But think about the incentives that drives players. I mean, getting their scholarship, getting their school paid for, having opportunity to make money at the next level. It's always been a driving factor. So, no reason to shy away from it. Whatever deal that these guys have in place right now, you do a good job of filling that void left by, you know, Chaz Coleman. Make people forget he was ever on the team. With the level of production that you are putting out there, you are going to get a bigger bag next year.
1: I don't know why NC State and Virginia were going to play in Brazil, but they will no longer play in Brazil. There was news today that they will play their season opener in Charlottesville.
0: Smart.
1: What? Why did either school think, hey, let's go to Brazil for this football game?
0: I mean, it had to be something financial, right?
1: Well, surely, but...
0: But it's
1: I mean, how good can the deal be for NC State and Virginia, with all due respect to those programs?
0: Sometimes you just be doing too much. I think this is a classic example of that. Yeah, man, we see these other teams playing in Dublin. You know, Notre Dame playing in Dublin. You know, they're a national brand. We're going to be a national brand. You know what? We're going to play in Brazil. How about that? No. Just play a home and home. How are you an ACC opponent playing in a neutral site game in another country? Man, stop. You're doing too much. Doing way too much. So I'm glad that for the fans' sake, Virginia fans, NC State fans, that they play the game inside of the states, home and home.
1: All righty, Swain. We'll see what happens tonight. Game one of the NBA Finals. Again, our official, this is a Wee Fence pick. Josh and Swain both going with the Knicks. You're saying in seven games. Man, that would be awesome. Seven-game series here. I'm saying Knicks in six. Game seven would be in San Antonio. Game six would be in New York, as San Antonio has home court advantage. So they'll play in San Antonio tonight, and the first two games will be there. We also will see what happens, or at least you'll hear what happens, with the softball national championship. It's a best-of-three series, game one tonight between Texas and Texas Tech.
0: I'm sorry. All I heard you say was that the NBA Finals were tonight.
1: Okay. By the way, I saw Joey McGuire still talking about Texas. McGuire was in a sit-down with Josh Pate, said hopes to see Texas in the college football playoff in round one.
0: No, you don't.
1: No, he does not.
0: You don't want that smoke. You don't want that, McGuire. You have to say that. I get it. I talked about this last week. You got to say it, but you don't want those problems. You don't even have a quarterback, man.
1: He said no matter who our quarterback is.
0: You have to say that.
1: Of course, there's a reason you paid reportedly $5 million to Brennan Sorsby to be your quarterback, but that's very much in question. Thank you for hanging out with us today. Thank you, Joel Silverberg, for producing. Back tomorrow at 12 o'clock every
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2: Tonight, Game 1 of the NBA Finals. The New York Knicks at the San Antonio Spurs. The hype for this matchup is justified. Brunson and Wemby are the two biggest stars in the NBA Finals. Stopping both will be the key for each team in this series. Brunson 6'2", Wemby 7'4". Different size, different games. Both in the NBA Finals. I'm Chris Black.
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9: It's the middle of the week, Wednesday afternoon, and this is your sports monster updates. I'm Bill Mead. Ahead of today's hearing on the Protect College Sports Act, the Big Ten and Southeastern Conference released a joint statement yesterday against the bill and its current state. In the joint statement, the Big Ten and SEC spoke against the legislation as is currently written. And while both conferences say they are in favor of a sustainable national framework for college sports, they plan to keep working with those that are the members of Congress to try to find improvements. ETSU has released the game times for all their football games in the 2026 season. They'll start the season August 29th against Campbell. That'll be a 5:30 kickoff at William B. Green Stadium in Johnson City. Other home game kickoffs find them on September 5th, taking on Tusculum. That'll be a noon kickoff. September 19th, West Georgia, a noon kickoff. September 26th against Western Carolina, a 3:30 kickoff. October 3rd against Chattanooga at 3:30. Tennessee Tech on October 31st at 3:30, and Sanford, the final home game of the season on November 7th, a 1 o'clock kickoff. Meanwhile, the North Carolina State-Virginia football game set to take place in Brazil. It's off now. The game now will be played in Charlottesville, Virginia. The game was set to be played on August 29th. The league and schools are working with the TV partner ESPN in trying to keep the game on the scheduled date. The NBA Finals getting started tonight. Game 1 in San Antonio, where the Spurs host the Knicks. The Spurs are 4.5-point favorites in the game tonight. Major League Baseball, 3 games underway. The Detroit Tigers leading the Tampa Bay Rays in the middle of the 8th, 6-2. It's the Marlins and Nationals tied up at 1-1 in the top of the 7th. And the White Sox, red hot. They lead the Twins 4-0 in the top of the 5th. Getting ready to get started shortly. The New York Mets will be in Seattle to take on the Mariners. The Atlanta Braves host Toronto again tonight after last night's 4-3 win for the Bravos. It's the middle game of a 3-game set in Atlanta. Patrick Corbin goes for the Toronto Blue Jays tonight. He's 2-1 with a 3.65 ERA. Grant Holmes, he'll be going for the Bravos. He's 3-2, a 3.95 ERA. Game 1 of the Women's College World Series tonight in Oklahoma City. It's a rematch from last year as Texas Tech will take on Texas, trying to seek revenge after the Longhorns won the national championship a year ago. And the Stanley Cup Finals, Game 2 tomorrow night in Raleigh, North Carolina. Last night, Las Vegas, as hot as ever, rolled into Carolina and won over the Hurricanes to grab a 1-0 lead. 76% of the time, the team that wins game one wins the series. That's your Sports Monster update for a middle-of-the-week Wednesday afternoon. I'm Bill Meade.
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22: We've got fair skies in the offing for tonight. Beautiful day, and now we're looking at a nice evening. Overnight low to 52. For tomorrow, partly cloudy. It's going to be a warmer day, high at 84. And then fair skies tomorrow night. Overnight low to 57. Your Friday, beautiful, partly cloudy, 86. Saturday, partly cloudy and hot, our high at 87. From Storm Team Live Viper 11 Weather, I'm Chief Meteorologist Mark Reynolds.
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21: Well, welcome in. It is a middle of the week Wednesday edition as we work our way with you until 6 o'clock, as we always do, and we'll get you caught up today with a lot of things today. Of course, tonight is the first game of the NBA Finals. We're going to give you a prediction on that, like I know what I'm talking about. You know, yesterday I said I think the Carolina Hurricanes win the Stanley Cup in 5 games, and of course I sat here and said, well, wait and see. Las Vegas will go in and win the game last night, and sure enough, there you go. I brag about the goaltending of Frederik Andersen and how he's just been practically unscorable on. And what does Las Vegas do? They score 5 goals and win 5-4. And this after Carolina scored 25 seconds into the game. 25 seconds into the game, Carolina scores, and you're going, well, this is going to go pretty quickly. Unbelievable. And so Carolina's, you know, they'd won 12 out of 13 games. But Las Vegas was on a roll as well. I think they'd won 6 in a row. So these were two, as we said yesterday, two very hot teams. And Carolina's going to have to get the mojo back and do it tomorrow, because they can't lose tomorrow night on their home ice and expect to win this series. And like I said during the sports update, game one winners in the best of 7 series in the Stanley Cup, game one winners win 76% of the series. 76%. And that probably goes up to about 85% when you win the first 2 games. But yeah, a bit of a surprise. It was kind of interesting because I watched the first part of the game, saw Carolina get the goal to go up 1-0, 25 seconds into the game, saw Las Vegas tie it up at 1-1, and then I started watching some other things that I was interested in. And when I finally turned back,
9: It was in the third period, and it was 4-3 Las Vegas. And then Carolina scored, tied up 4-4, and I'm sitting there feeling pretty confident. Okay, Carolina, you know, there's about 10 and a half minutes to go in the game. They're going to find a way to get the winning goal. But then with about 3 minutes to go in the game, Las Vegas gets the goal that ends up being the winner. It may go five games, but it may not be the Hurricanes that win. But we'll give you a prediction about the NBA Finals. Also, we're going to talk about the last time these two teams played in the NBA Finals, 1999. How much has the league changed, and how bad, and it was terrible. It was terrible. Was that final? We'll tell you about it as we work our way through this edition. And the amazing thing is when you do some research and you go back 26 years ago, how the league has changed. So we'll talk about that. ETSU has released the kickoff times for all their games now for this coming 2026 season. We'll run down that for you as we work our way through this edition. I have to agree with something Josh and Swain said about, 20 minutes ago. He said, because the North Carolina State-Virginia game scheduled for Brazil has now been postponed or canceled, I should say, and will now be played in Charlottesville. And I have to agree with what Josh said. Why in the world was NC State and Virginia playing game in Brazil anyway? I mean, look, everybody's so enamored with Roger Goodell and his NFL going all over the world. But give me a break. I'll tell you what, if I was a season ticket holder of one of these teams that is going overseas, I'd be really mad about it. Because I would love to know, have they lowered your season ticket prices because they've denied you a game? And I know what the NFL is going to say. Well, we're not denying you a game. You still get the same number of games. You're just going to have to go to Madrid to watch it. Give me a break. You know, that's part of the problem right now. The National Football League is a United States of America sports league. But, and I'm getting ready to touch on this word again, greed. That's what this is all about. And I'm going to tell you right now, you want to see three of the greediest people on this planet. Three of the greediest people on this planet are Roger Goodell, Greg Sankey, and Tony Petitti. What, Bill? What are you saying? I'm getting ready to tell you all about it a little bit later on. We're going to talk about this bill that's in Congress that's trying to even up the playing field in college athletics. But you've got two individuals who say we will not support it. You can imagine who the two are. I just mentioned them and why they're not supporting it. They don't like the idea of spreading the TV money out. You know, the National Football League spreads. I will say, you know, at least Roger Goodell, he's going overseas to make money for his league. That's all that's about. And that's all well and good. I mean, I know, like we know, I've said so many times, these professional sports commissioners whose number one priority should be the fans. It's not. Their number one priority is management. It's the owners. And if they can make the owners $16 billion more, they're going to do it. Doesn't matter how the fans are impacted. As long as we can get, you know, we can make $300 million by playing a game in Madrid, Spain. Well, wait a minute. None of the fans, unless they are pretty well off themselves, can just up and go to Madrid, Spain for a weekend to watch a football game. Oh, we don't care about those people. We care about those fans in Madrid that's going to pack the stadium and the country and the city that are, you know, supporting us. And, you know, we can make $300 million. Greed. Capital G-R-E-E-D. And like I said, it's
0: the commissioners of the SEC and the Big Ten have stated we can't agree to this. And we'll tell you why that is. You know why it is, but we'll hammer it home. But getting back to the Brazil NC State thing, Naz, I'd have to agree with Josh. Why in the world were they playing this game anyway? You're at least the Dublin Ireland game that's been played now for the last several years has some kind of history to it. Why in the world North Carolina State and Virginia wanted to go all the way to Brazil to play a game? Well, I mean, I can understand why they wanted to and why the ACC was going to let them. Again, money. But according to an ACC news release today, the change comes after extensive review with operational partners and international stakeholders with the event organizer Athlete Advantage, recently informing the ACC and the schools that the event couldn't move forward as planned in Brazil. Now, you may be saying, well, that's kind of, you know, if you're NC State or Virginia, that's an ACC conference game. You don't want to be playing a conference game in Brazil. Ah, there's something you may not realize. I was thinking the same thing, but originally these teams, North Carolina State and Virginia, agreed to a home-and-home non-conference series that wouldn't count in the ACC standings since the games were added outside the league scheduling model. So this wasn't going to be a conference game. And in case you're wondering, fans who purchase tickets or travel packages for the event through the official College Football Brazil website will receive refunds. I guess my question is this. We are now, as of today, 87 days, is that right? Yeah, 87 days away from when this game was supposed to be played. 87. And we're just now hearing from the organizers that they couldn't play the game as planned after all. I mean, seriously. At least the NFL has done this before and knows what to do and can take care of all the logistics. This is something that is really interesting. But so what they've decided to do now is, because this was going to be a home-and-home non-conference series, NC State won last year's matchup. So the game they played last year didn't count in the standings. I didn't know if you realized that or not. So this year, the game is scheduled for Charlottesville. So that, by the way, if you're the University of Virginia, I don't know of too many schools that want to give up home dates. But the UVA had, and I got a feeling it was under pressure from the ACC. But anyway, they're going to play the game in Charlottesville. And as it stands right now, the schools and the ACC are working with ESPN and the NCAA to try to keep the game on the scheduled date. I guess what I don't understand is, why couldn't they keep it on the scheduled date? Because I was looking at their respective schedules. Virginia has an open date because they're starting on the 29th. They actually have an open date on September 5th. And then November 7th, and NC State has an open date. They are open on September 5th when they come back from Brazil. So they could theoretically wait a week to play the game. But the bottom line is, if ESPN's already put this time aside to carry this game on August 29th, what's the big deal of trying to get the game played on August 29th? Yeah, it'll be a change of time, because what people don't realize, Brazil is actually ahead of us, whereas most of Brazil is to the east of us when you look at the globe. I think that's something a lot of people don't understand, is Brazil stretches out to the Atlantic Ocean far beyond the U.S. East Coast. And I'm assuming this game is going to be played, and I'm not sure. I did not see a kickoff time for this game. But say, let's say they decide they're going to play it on that Saturday at, I'm just going to make a guess here, say 4 o'clock Eastern time, which would have been about 6 Brazilian time. I'm just not really sure why there's a big complication here of still playing this game, only you're going to play it in Charlottesville instead of in Brazil. But I have to agree with Josh today when he said, why in the world did they agree to do this? I agree. You know, the NFL's one thing. You know, the NFL's going to say, look, we're going to make $300 million playing this game in Brazil, so you're going to go. Or if you're the Rams or the 49ers, we're going to make, you know, $300 million by you flying to Australia and playing on Friday morning, which will be Thursday night here in the States. So, anyway, that's just something that sort of jumped out today in regards to this. All right, I hit that word greed. I want to take a break because I'm going to expand on this a little bit. There is the Protect College Sports Act that is being introduced today in Congress. Matter of fact, Nick Saban was asked to be a part of it today. A part of this this meeting, and he's come out and said this sports bill has got to be passed. This has to be done. This has to bring order. So we'll touch on what the Sports Act is about, and then we're going to tell you about the two most powerful commissioners in college sports, why they're against it. So they're the only ones against it. They're the only, they have coaches within their own conferences that want to see this get approved. But not Tony Petitti and Greg Sankey. And there's a reason why. And it's called GREED. So we'll get to all that as we work our way through this edition. We got a prediction for today's, or for the NBA Finals. And just how different is the game now than the last time these two teams played in the finals? You will be. Amazed. So all that to come. Also, considering what I just talked about as far as the SEC and Big Ten is concerned, Matt Baker had a piece today, and he said, can Congress actually stop the SEC and Big Ten? So we'll talk about that because there are some questions that have been posed in regards to that, and we'll get to all that as we work our way through this edition of the program here on a Wednesday. So stick around with us as we continue. We'll be back on the other side right after this.
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21: 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And guys, I understand you have some big news you want to pass along to the public.
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22: We've got fair skies in the offing for tonight. Beautiful day, and now we're looking at a nice evening. Overnight low to 52. For tomorrow, partly cloudy. It's going to be a warmer day, high at 84. And then fair skies tomorrow night. Overnight low to 57. Your Friday, beautiful, partly cloudy, 86. Saturday, partly cloudy and hot, our high at 87. From Storm Team Live Viper 11 Weather, I'm Chief Meteorologist Mark Reynolds.
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0: to the program. Not some real good news for the Green Bay Packers today. Micah Parsons' initial hope that he could return within the first month of the season. Well, that's not going to happen. They're now saying it's probably going to be mid-October at the earliest before he will be able to get back on the field for the Packers. Of course, he had the ACL injury and surgery, and it's already been told he would not be cleared to be back on the football field, even for practice, until the nine-month mark. So that would put his earliest possible return to practice in late September. And the Packers have already said they would not likely allow him to play in a game until after several weeks of practice. So if you're talking about late September, mid-October would only be about 3 weeks, 2 or 3 weeks of practice. So you may be looking at even into early November or late October before he could be back. You know, he sustained the left knee injury on December 14th against the Broncos and didn't have surgery until December 29th. Not really sure why he waited that long, but none the same. Micah Parsons, who, of course, Packers dealt and got from the Cowboys in one of the major deals, now looking at mid-October at the very earliest before returning. Former Alabama coach Nick Saban was on Capitol Hill today. He faced several U.S. senators this morning. It was a packed house, we understand, inside the Senate building. And he pleaded with Congress to bring order to a system that badly needs fixing. He's talking about the NIL and the transfer portal era. He said Congress does not need to micromanage college athletics. Congress does need to fix the mess in the courts and create a national framework so the people inside college sports can enforce fair rules. Without that legal certainty, every rule becomes another lawsuit, every standard becomes another risk, and the system keeps drifting toward a professional model. Saban testified he supports the Protect College Sports Act. Notre Dame Athletic Director Pete DeVacqua was there, Big 12 Commissioner Teresa Gould, West Virginia President Gordon Gee, and Utah defensive end Lance Holtzclaw. Now, while Holtzclaw provided a player's perspective on agents, the portal and coaching changes, the athletic leaders spoke with a sense of urgency and warned of dire consequences, like more Olympic sports being cut if federal legislation isn't passed soon. Gould said, "We've seen the data, and the threats are real." Now, this Protect College Sports Act is being sponsored by Senator Ted Cruz and Senator Maria Cantwell. It would provide the NCAA with an antitrust exemption to enforce several rules that have been challenged in court in recent years. Those rules would include limiting athletes to transferring schools only one time without penalty, limiting athlete eligibility to a maximum of 5 years, prohibiting former professional athletes from playing in college, and prohibiting schools from poaching a coach from another school during their sports season. Cruz called this the Lane Kiffin rule, talking about LSU hiring of Kiffin from Ole Miss in November of last year. Saban said the bill isn't perfect, and I'm sure many, many adjustments need to be made, but he supports it. He said, I don't think this is bipartisan. I think it should be non-bipartisan. It's that important in terms in college athletics, in terms of the future for young people. It protects athletes. It protects opportunity. It protects competitive balance. It protects the sports that do not always generate revenue but still matter. It gives college athletes a chance to move forward with rules that are clear, national, and enforceable. Now, All that being said, yesterday, the Southeastern Conference and the Big Ten issued a joint statement saying that the Big Ten and SEC support a sustainable national framework for college sports, one with an effective transfer portal, clear eligibility standards, and protections and benefits for student athletes. And while we appreciate the leadership of Senators Cruz and Cantwell in pursuing these shared goals, we do not support the Protect College Sports Act as drafted. We're going to get to what the problem is in a minute. The bill leaves critical issues unresolved. I just gave you what four of them were, and that sounds like they're pretty resolved if it passes. Anyway, the bill leaves critical issues unresolved. It does not meaningfully preempt the patchwork of state laws or provide the protections needed to make and enforce consistent rules, both essential to long-term stability in college athletics. It also shifts ongoing rulemaking to Congress, limiting the ability to adapt quickly as the landscape evolves. By the way, this is the part about the antitrust exemption is what this is about. And I'll get to that in just a minute. Rather than reducing litigation, the bill likely expands it without offering clear alternatives for dispute resolution, which is an out-and-out lie. Finally, the bill alters the House settlement revenue-sharing framework in a way that may result in fewer student-athletes receiving direct revenue share payments. There is the end-all and catch-all. This is because it is a potentially an would give the NCAA an antitrust exemption. One of the things in this bill that the SEC and Big Ten will not agree to, and again, I go back to that word, greed, not caring about the livelihood or the specialness, if you will, of college athletics, but the value of college athletics. This bill, in essence, says that all conferences, all college athletics, would share revenue, mainly television revenue. The SEC and Big Ten disagree with that. They want to be able to do their own wheeling and dealing. They want to be able to make, you know, $18 billion while the Big 12 is only going to be able to get $2 billion. They want to be able to give their schools $21 million. By the way, before we go any further, something you need to know about this revenue deal. Here's the other deal. Right now, the Big Ten and the SEC receives 58% of the revenue. That's right. Those two conferences, despite the fact there are 10 conferences and Notre Dame, the SEC and the Big Ten get 58%, 29% each of the revenue. And the Big Ten, the ACC, or I mean, I'm sorry, the Big 12, the ACC, and the Group of Six, they agreed to this. So what this means, I'll give you an example. This last revenue cycle, SEC and Big Ten schools received about $21 million a school. The ACC, and let me get back again. The Big Ten and the SEC, 29% each is 58%. The ACC gets 17% of it, about $13 million a school. The Big 12, 15%, $12 million a school. Here's the catch. The Group of Six conferences, we're talking about, folks, we're talking about all Group of Six teams here. Not just one conference. We're talking about all Group of Six conference schools here get 9% of the revenue. That's roughly about $1.8 million per school. Notre Dame is an independent. Of course, they negotiate their own revenue. They get about $12 million. So, Petiti and Sankey are not going to agree to this bill because this bill wants to level the playing field financially for all the schools. Personally, I don't have a problem with it. I think any college football fan that really cares about the sport wouldn't have a problem with it. I mean, it's like Saban said, it protects opportunity. It protects the athletes. It protects competitive balance, balances. It protects the sports that do not always generate revenue, but still matter. Look, Greg Sankey and Tony Petitti, they could care less if Arkansas is getting rid of their tennis teams or if Northwestern is having to drop their swimming team. They don't give a rat's rear end about that. All they can see are the billions of dollars that are coming into their respective conferences because mainly because of football. And let's be honest, this whole deal is about it's about football more than anything else. And so if you want to look at the ultimate definition of greed, look at the two commissioners, the SEC and the Big Ten. They don't care about what happens to Clemson or the ACC. Well, they might care about Clemson because the SEC might someday decide, well, we want Clemson to join us. And we're going to get to that in a short bit as well. But you want to see the definition of greed? Look at the SEC and Big Ten commissioners. Especially the Big Ten commissioner, Petitti, because he's wanting a 24-team playoff, so that would mean more money, especially for his conference. And he just assumed the SEC would jump in. It goes back to everything I've said the last few days about the Big 12 and the ACC and the Big 10 supporting a 24-team playoff, and the SEC said, I don't know about that. I got news for you. SEC controls the power. You can't have a college football, a legitimate college football playoff without the SEC. And if the SEC breaks away, guess what? A lot of those big-time players that are playing in the Big 12 and the Big 10, they're going to jump to the SEC. At least with these rules in this bill. Limiting athletes to transferring to schools only one time without penalty. Limiting athletic eligibility to a maximum of 5 years. Prohibiting former professional athletes from playing in college. Prohibiting schools from poaching a coach from another school during their sports season. No, that doesn't limit NIL and the money. But there's also, as I said, there's also another in this I don't know if you call it a rule or what you would call it, but I guess that's what you could call it. It also gives the College Sports Commission legal cover to enforce a spending cap for how much each school can pay its athletes. That's the other reason why the SEC and Big Ten are not going to support it, because they know, look, we're getting 57% of the revenue. We can outspend these teams left and right. We don't want a salary cap. And that's not the right term because it shouldn't. Well, I guess that's what you could call it. But it is a cap. Saban said in his first year with a collective, Alabama had $2.7 million in NIL funds, and it has since increased to $10 million, $17 million, and now $24 million. And now we have schools that have close to $40 million rosters. And Bavakwa said, a realistic cap is needed. The current $20.5 million house settlement cap per school is what he said was too low. And by the way, this is the athletic director at Notre Dame, Pete Bavakwa. The concept, and Bavakwa went on to say, the concept of a cap emanating from the house settlement, in my opinion, is a fallacy. There is no cap. It's an equation. You're going to have a generation of student athletes, thousands of cases, that are finishing their college journey without a college degree, with money that is fleeting. So by the time they're 25, they're torn through that money, and it's kind of a good luck for the rest of your life kind of deal. The new bill does not address whether college athletes should be considered employees. That's what's going to be interesting. But Bevacqua went on to say that further financial disparity could eventually result in a super league that includes the wealthiest college football programs in the country, slash SEC, slash Big Ten. If you continue to have all of your resources pooled into football with an escalating roster fields and not knowing where that ends, I believe the inevitable outcome is there's going to be a small handful of schools that will differentiate themselves from others and play football at a super league level. And I don't think that's good for college football to be a mini NFL. That's not the spirit of college football. I couldn't agree with them more. But that's not Petitti and Sankey's thought process. Although I'll give Sankey credit, he wants to keep the playoffs at no more than 16. At least that's a lean in the right direction. Saban opened his comments by saying, "I'm not representing any conference or any team. This bill recognizes the difference between real NIL and disguised pay-for-play. It gives student-athletes a federal right to earn NIL compensation, but it also creates contract, agent, and enforcement rules so the system has some integrity." He said he supports the bill's approach to transfers and eligibility. "Athletes should have real freedom. A young person should not be trapped in a bad situation, but unlimited transfer freedom combined with pay-for-play incentives has created something very close to unlimited free agency without contracts, without rules, and without stability. That makes it harder to build teams and harder to develop young people and harder for high school kids to have the opportunities that their brethren had earlier." So, I'm just trying to tell you, you want to see the definition of greed? There it is. The Big Ten and the SEC will not agree to this. But the question has to be, if they don't, can Congress stop the SEC and the Big Ten moving forward? We'll try to get to that coming up on the other side of our break. But it's amazing. The Big Ten and the SEC already has all the clout. They're getting 58% of their revenue. And the day it was announced and the day this was brought up, I sat right here and going, what in the world are the ACC, the Big 12, and the Group of Six thinking allowing this to happen? But I know why they allowed it to happen, because they knew if they didn't allow that to happen, guess what? The Big Ten and the SEC was going to take their ball and go home. So, you know, the ACC and the Big 12, the Group of Six, they were kind of behind the eight ball because the Big Ten, the SEC is the power of college athletics. There's never been any doubt about that. And it's not something that's just happened overnight. It's not just something that happened when Texas and Oklahoma came to the SEC or the Pac-12 moved into the Big Ten. The SEC and Big Ten were perceived as being the two power conferences. But at least with Texas and Arkansas, or Texas and Oklahoma in the Big 12, you had a legitimate possibility for a Big 12 team to challenge for a championship. Now, after, as I called them when it happened, the two pillar schools of that conference, how much of a chance does a Big 12 team have in winning a national championship? Yes, Texas Tech had a great run last year. And why was that? Money. How about the ACC? Miami got to the national championship game. But how often is a 10 seed or an 8 seed, like the year before with Ohio State, how often is that going to happen moving forward where they have a legitimate chance to win a national championship? Especially, whereas somebody will say, you go to 24 teams, it gives more teams the opportunity to win the championship. No, it doesn't. I would make an argument, it actually lessens the chances of the really good teams of winning a championship. You play more games. It's a longer postseason. And theoretically, you have more, you have twice as many quote unquote good teams with a chance to win. So, Matt Baker, we'll get to the piece coming up. Can Congress stop the SEC and Big Ten? We'll get to all that on the other side of our break. Plus, a preview of the NBA Finals. And the last time these two teams played in the finals, San Antonio and the Knicks, was 1999. How much different is the NBA today than it was 27 years ago? I think you'll be surprised. It's pretty different. So we'll get to all that and more as we continue with this edition of the program. Stick around with us, and we'll be back on the other side with Hour 2 on a Wednesday.
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4: We've got fair skies in the offing for tonight. Beautiful day, and now we're looking at a nice evening. Overnight low to 52. For tomorrow, partly cloudy. It's going to be a warmer day.
2: Coach,
4: high 84.
2: My active psoriatic
4: and then fair skies tomorrow night. Overnight low to 57.
2: Sky
4: Friday,
2: risen,
4: beautiful, partly cloudy. 86. Saturday, partly cloudy and hot. Our high 87.
2: Risen,
4: from Storm Team Live Viper 11 weather, I'm Chief Meteorologist Mark Reynolds.
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0: Yeah, Fair Skies Day off for tonight. Beautiful day. And now we're looking at a nice evening. Open up low to 52 for tomorrow. Partly cloudy. It's going to be a warmer day. High day.
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0: Good Wednesday afternoon. This is your Sports Monster Updates. I'm Bill Meade. East Tennessee State football has announced the start times for all their games of the 2026 season, and it'll all start August 29th when the Bucks play host to Campbell in Green Stadium, a 5:30 kickoff on that Saturday evening. Other start times for home games, the Tuscan game will kick off at 12 noon, West Georgia at 12 noon, Western Carolina at 3:30, Chattanooga at 3:30, Tennessee Tech at 3:30, and Samford at 1 o'clock. All home games this season for ETSU. The North Carolina State-Virginia football game, set to take place in Brazil as the first college football game played in South America, is being relocated to the Cavaliers' home field after organizers determined the game could not be conducted in Rio de Janeiro. The announcement came less than 3 months before the game was set to open the season on August 29th in Rio. The ACC said in a news release that the change comes after extensive review with operational partners and international stakeholders. The event organizer, Athlete Advantage, recently informing the league and schools that the event couldn't move forward as planned in Brazil. The game was set to take place August 29th. The schools and league are working with their TV partners and the NCAA to keep the game on the scheduled date. Fans who purchase tickets or travel packages for the event will receive refunds. Major League Baseball today. Three games are underway as we already have one final. The Detroit Tigers defeated Tampa Bay today, 7-2. Games that are currently going on in the top of the ninth, the Marlins lead Washington 4-1. Bottom of the eighth, the White Sox continuing the roll. They lead Minnesota 8-0. And in the top half of the, bottom half, of the first inning, the Mets and Mariners are tied up at a run apiece. The Atlanta Braves and Toronto Blue Jays will play the middle game of their three-game set down in Atlanta tonight. The Braves coming off a win last night, 4-3. It'll be Patrick Corbin going for the Jays. He's 2-1 on the year with a 3.65 ERA. Grant Holmes will be going for the Braves. He's 3-2, an ERA of just under 4. And two game ones tonight in the playoffs. NBA Finals, game one in San Antonio where the Spurs host the Knicks. Spurs are 4.5-point favorites. And in Oklahoma City, it's game one of the Women's College World Series between Texas and Texas Tech, a rematch from last year's championship series that saw the Longhorns win over the Red Raiders. That's your Sports Monster update for this middle of the week Wednesday. I'm Bill Meade.
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16: Beautiful day, and now we're looking at a nice evening. Overnight low to 52. For tomorrow, partly cloudy. It's going to be a warmer day, high at 84. And then fair skies tomorrow night. Overnight low to 57. Your Friday, beautiful, partly cloudy, 86. Saturday, partly cloudy and hot, our high at 87. From Storm Team Live IP.
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0: Welcome back into this program as we work our way with you till 6 o'clock. 6 o'clock, it'll be Westwood One Sports to take you overnight to the Thursday morning. Thursday morning monster. With, of course, it being Thursday morning, it'll be Jacob Townsend along with... Bud, tomorrow. I'm trying to do three things at once. When you're the program director of three radio stations here, and it seems like corporate every day when I'm on the air from 3 to 6, constantly hitting you with stuff that have nothing to do with trying to do a radio show. I'm sorry, I hate to have to vent like this, but this is ridiculous. This is ridiculous. Anyway, welcome back into the program. We have talked about earlier about... if you want to see the actual definition of greed, I've got two examples. Big Ten Commissioner Tony Petitti and SEC Commissioner Greg Sankey. They have said they will not support this bill that really, in Congress, that would really stabilize college athletics. They're not going to support it. Why? Because this bill has in it, in order for the NCAA to get a... antitrust exemption. There are certain things in this bill that would have to be agreed upon, one of which is spreading the revenue across the whole landscape of college athletics. One, to even up the playing field as far as NIL money and money is concerned, and two, to try to preserve the Olympic sports that are being dropped left and right. I don't know if you heard the gentleman the other day that had played that there's between 500 and 1,300 teams that have been tossed aside so that they can support football. Because of where we're at right now. And so in order to maybe level the playing field and try to give these athletes that are playing the non-revenue sports an opportunity to continue to play, they're wanting to spread the revenue out evenly. But the SEC and Big Ten, who control 58% of the revenue, said, we're not agreeing to that. We want to continue to make our billions and billions of dollars, and we don't give a rat's rear end what the ACC, the Big 12, and the Group of Six, we don't care about them. Matter of fact, let's just go ahead and break away and form our own super conference. Now, Sankey has at least shown some kind of common sense in supporting a 16-team playoff as opposed to a 24-team playoff. But I got news for you. What the SEC and the Big Ten are trying to do is leading to exactly what I said was going to happen 3 years ago. And that is breaking away a super level of athletics, a super division, making their own rules, paying as much money as they want to pay to these kids. To heck with education. To heck with getting a degree. To heck with sitting in a classroom. That's what they're looking at doing. So Matt Baker had an interesting piece today. He said, can Congress really slow or stop the chaos of conference realignment? The answer comes down to the meaning and interpretation of a section in a 111-page bipartisan bill announced in the Senate last week and being talked about in Senate this week, designed to prevent the Big Ten and SEC from breaking away from everyone else. In practice, it could also limit, if not eliminate, power to expansion, with some notable exceptions, including one in South Bend. Before we go any deeper, though, let's pause for some standard caveats. A bill's language can change as it goes through the legislative process, so this provision of the Protect College Sports Act could evolve or be cut. Just because it has support from a number of representatives and senators, that doesn't guarantee it'll pass. Even if it does, it must still pass through the House of Representatives and be signed into law by the president. But the potential effects on conference realignment are potentially enormous and worth exploring ahead of the next step, which is today's hearing. After a dozen conversations with lawmakers, aides, attorneys, and industry observers, here's what we know and what we don't know. Can Congress legally pause Big Ten and SEC expansion? Yes, said antitrust and higher education attorney David Gringer. The Constitution gives Congress the power to regulate interstate commerce. Gringer said the business of college sports and conferences falls under the interstate commerce umbrella, just like antitrust laws and exemptions in other industries. It's not nakedly outside of Congress's power, in my view, Gringer said. So what does this new bill say? Well, it prohibits the Big Ten and SEC from doing two things. They can't merge or consolidate with another conference. They can't acquire the assets, media rights, including media rights of an institution, or membership of another conference. So does this mean the Big Ten and SEC wouldn't be allowed to expand more? Probably. That's another reason why they're not up for this, according to most people that we spoke with. We'll use Clemson as an example. Clemson gave its media rights to the ACC by signing a contract called a grant of rights. This document lets the ACC sell those rights to ESPN, and the rights fees trickle back from the conference to the Tigers. If the media rights of an institution, Clemson, belong to another conference, the ACC, the Big Ten or SEC cannot acquire them. And because a school's realignment value is tethered to its media rights, this interpretation of the bill effectively freezes the SEC and the Big Ten expansion, at least for now. This part of the bill only targets conferences that reported at least $1 billion in revenue on their 2025 tax returns. Guess who they were? The Big Ten and the SEC. It wouldn't stop the ACC from adding members. Theoretically, someone from the Big Ten or the SEC. Meanwhile, SEC Commissioner Greg Sankey, for what it's worth, says he's proud of his league's 16-school membership and footprint that he'd love for everybody to stay where they are. If someone chooses to write legislation that focuses just on us because we've done things so well, I look forward to learning that explanation. Would conference realignment be over for the Big Ten and SEC? Probably not. In our Clemson example, the Tigers' media rights belong to the ACC until 2036 at the latest. But when that deal expires, the rights no longer belong to a conference. They belong to Clemson again. And in that case, the media rights and the program can be acquired by the Big Ten or SEC through conference expansion. It's worth remembering that most realignment moves happen as TV contracts near their end anyway. The Big Ten poached Oregon and Washington, for instance, as the Pac-12's media rights deal was expiring. And if this reading of the bill is correct, the timeline for the next wave of realignment hasn't changed much. The Big 12's contracts expire in 2031. And that's about when the exit fee for an ACC school to leave and reacquire its media rights drops to its lowest level, $75 million. What about Notre Dame? Well, because Notre Dame football is not in a conference, this provision doesn't apply to the Irish. That likely leaves the Irish and the only other independent team, UConn, on the table for Big Ten or SEC expansion. Now, whether Notre Dame is interested and able to untangle itself from the ACC, well, that's a different story. What would this mean for Clemson, Florida State, and other potential expansion targets? One of the bill's co-sponsors highlighted a different part of the bill that could resonate with, say, North Carolina and Miami. The sort of realignment that you've seen or adding teams is kind of a symptom of the problem. The actual problem is a growing need for money now that schools are paying players directly. The bill addresses that issue by trying to expand media rights revenue. If 75% of the FBS opts in, conferences can voluntarily pool their media rights together and sell them as a bundle. That's similar to what the professional leagues do. Now, if that idea works the way the bill's authors intend, the change in supply will allow leagues to charge more for media rights. increasing revenue for every participating conference and school. And if every conference and school makes more money, well, perhaps the Clemsons and Miamis don't need to join the Big Ten or SEC to be nationally competitive. Again, leveling the playing field. Unless the bill is amended or interpreted more broadly, and that's certainly both possibilities, your favorite school outside the Power Two still has a chance to earn a call-up at some point. Texas and Oklahoma were able to get out of their Big 12 obligations a year early to join the SEC, reminding us that timing can be negotiable. Would this kill the idea of a Super League? Well, at minimum, the easiest path to a Super League disappears. Although industry attorneys we consulted said the bill's language was ambiguous about adding a team, they viewed the prohibition of a Big Ten-SEC merger as straightforward. But what if the Big Ten and SEC did something else, like disbanding both conferences entirely to form a new entity funded by private equity investors? Well, industry consultant Lindsay Connor said the bill would allow for it, but the idea is plagued by the practical complications of unwinding contracts for everything from media rights to sponsorships to tournament sites. It wouldn't violate this law to dissolve, but they can't just dissolve. Even if the Big Ten and SEC wanted to dissolve and found a way to do so, existing antitrust laws still apply. A legal challenge could argue the new Super League has enough market power to be anti-competitive to the industry as a whole. They're pretty close to that right now. One other loophole is unlikely but worth mentioning. The bill allows for mergers of a conference, includes 75% of the FBS, or 104 of this season's 138 members. That scenario would protect the next Washington State from losing its power conference status. Notable because the Cougars are among some of the Cantwell's, one of the senator's constituents. But why would the Big Ten and SEC want to add most of the group of six? Now again, the bill must pass through the Senate, the House, and be signed by the president. A broadly similar bill, the SCORE Act, never even made it to a full vote in the House. So realistically, the legislation must progress quickly this summer before lawmakers turn more attention to the November elections, which could also reshape the balance of power in Washington. Now, it's kind of the SEC and Big Ten's, the other conference's argument about doing the revenue sharing thing, the TV money sharing thing, as opposed to each conference making their own deal. The powers, other six, and the Big 12 and the ACC will tell you it will actually make us more money. Because if we are all in the same media pool, we can demand more money. We can increase what our demands are. But as long as you're doing it on an individual basis, you don't have that right. And we all know that the biggest conferences are the SEC and the Big Ten. So there is no way that they're going to agree to this bill, because it's going to diminish a chance at their revenue and also diminish their clout. And that's something they will not accept. They would go from making 58% of the revenue to, realistically, let's be honest, 10 conferences plus Notre Dame. Now you're going from 58% of the revenue to roughly 10% of the revenue. And you can be sure the SEC and the Big Ten would never, ever agree to that. Even though, overall, I think the bill would be good for college athletics, especially for those Olympic teams, those non-revenue teams, where the kids practice just as hard as any football player for their sport, and now so many of them are getting canned. I mean, we had the gentleman on the other day that made the comment that between, 500 and 1,300 teams have already been cut across the college landscape because of revenue situations. All right, we got to take a timeout. When we come back, NBA Finals begin tonight. Plus, the PGA announces that, who knows, in the future, we could see two tracks of tournaments. Now, remember something, the PGA did not like the LIV because it was another association, another golf association that was paying out more money, that was getting a lot of their golfers. And now they're talking about maybe having two tracks of tournaments. We'll talk about that as we work our way through this edition of the program. Hang with us. We're back with more of Sportsline right after this.
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12: We've got fair skies in the offing for tonight. Beautiful day, and now we're looking at a nice evening. Overnight low to 52. For tomorrow, partly cloudy. It's going to be a warmer day, high at 84. And then fair skies tomorrow night. Overnight low to 57. Your Friday, beautiful, partly cloudy, 86. Saturday, partly cloudy and hot, our high at 87. From Storm Team Live Viper 11 Weather, I'm Chief Meteorologist Mark Reynolds.

0: You know, there's something really seriously wrong when on this program every day we're having to talk about the downside of college athletics. When for so many years we talked about the excitement, the thrill, the energy, the what it meant to use a college scholarship to play athletics and still get an education. We're now to a point where we're seeing kids losing that opportunity because they don't play football or men's basketball. Okay, let's be honest about it. When finally a school has to decide to drop baseball or some other notable program, maybe that will open some eyes up. I don't know. The thing that bothers me is when you talk about these two major conferences, the SEC and the Big Ten, you're talking about two conferences run by two commissioners who seem to be so concerned about money, about greed, that they lose sight of what is going on in their own realm. I mean, does Greg Sankey know that he's got a number of schools in the SEC that have already dropped non-revenue or Olympic sports or are going to do so? I mean, are we so enamored now? Are we so to a point where there's only a few sports, football, men's basketball, women's basketball, maybe baseball and softball? That's where we're getting to. That's going to be it. If you're a swimmer, you're a tennis player, you're a track and field person, don't be surprised if chances to compete at the collegiate level become fewer and fewer. And what does that mean? Well, that means that they don't get to train. If they are aspiring to be an Olympic athlete, they don't get to train like they would. You know, now they have to train on their own. They don't get to compete in college matches, track and field meets. I mean, it's what we're looking at fixing to happen in college athletics is catastrophic. And I don't use that term lightly. I think that's a good term for it. I mean, Nick Saban today on Capitol Hill basically said that. You know, he said something has to be done. And he's right. You know, I've said this so many times the last several months or certainly last couple of years. At this point, you couldn't pay me enough to be a college coach. You couldn't. You know, and there's something in the background of all this that has never gotten mentioned, but needs to be mentioned. What has led to this catastrophic road that college athletics has been on? Go look in the mirror. What are you talking about, Bill? Go look in the mirror. We're the fans. And if our teams don't perform at the level we want them to perform, well, guess what? The coaches are going to lose their jobs. The athletic directors are going to lose their jobs. They don't want to do that. They're making too much money. Of course, I think we've gotten to a point, and I hate to say this because I don't have any idea, but have we gotten to a point maybe that coaches and now even athletes are making so much money that if they can, you know, are financially savvy, if they get fired, they can retire? I mean, look at Jimbo Fisher. He got paid $75 million not to coach. I'm sure Jimbo's pretty financially savvy. That should pretty much set him up for the rest of his life and probably his next couple of generations. Why would he even want to consider coming back to coach? Oh, it's just so ingrained in him. It's just something he's always done. I got news for you. Somebody paid me $75 million. I got news for you. You won't see me hanging around anymore and working. But now as a coach, you're making all this money. The demands, by the way, the demands from the fans and the alumni and the boosters, it's always been there. But now it's even greater because a fan can sit there and say, wait a minute, I pull for State University. They only paid $25 million for their football program, and Tech over here just spent $40 million? Wait a minute, that's not right. Something's got to be done. We got to be able to compete with Tech, whether it's on the field. Because now it's not only just competing with your opponents on the field, it's competing with your opponents and your rivals away from the field in the money as well. It's terribly disappointing and frustrating. And then you see a Greg Sankey and a Tony Petitti who have the audacity to say, you know what, we don't care about those others. We don't even care about the non-revenue sports. Matter of fact, Sankey's on record as saying he'd love to see no mid-majors in the NCAA basketball tournament. That's great. Let's just put 76 power conference teams in the NCAA basketball tournament. That would be fun. No Cinderellas, no surprises, no upsets. But the bottom line that they won't support this bill is the bottom line. They don't want to have to share any of their revenue. And that's what one of the things in this bill indicates, to try to even the playing field. So that a Washington State can go out and get some players that maybe they couldn't before because Texas had all the money and they could afford it. And by the way, this does absolutely no good unless there is some kind of a cap, unless there is something that says, you know what, you can't spend more than, you know, $25 million. And the problem is that as long as there isn't any kind of antitrust exemption for the NCAA, they have no clout. That's why Betty Ocko got to play four games with Alabama. And then finally, a judge with some common sense said, uh-uh. And hopefully this judge that's in the Sorsby's case will have some common sense and realize, you know what? He bet on his own team while at Indiana. And that's something that there's not a sports entity in the world. I don't care what league, what sport you want to talk about, in the world that would condone what Sorsby did. But yet he's in court trying to say, you know what? His lawyer's saying, well, you know what? He had an addiction. He should still be allowed to play. Well, wait a minute. Hope the kid gets to feeling better. Hope he gets to able to break this gambling problem that he has. But he still broke the rules. And those were pretty blatant rules. This isn't something that all of a sudden popped up the last couple of years. You don't bet on the team you play for. No. This is something that's been around forever. On every level. In every league. So even the idea that Sorsby should be allowed to play college football is beyond any common sense. And that's where we are right now. None of this is common sense. That's where we are not only in college athletics, that's where we are with a country as a country right now. We've lost all common sense. It's so frustrating. It is so frustrating. And to see what is going on in college athletics, because you're listening to somebody who has loved college sports. College football is head and shoulders for me above everything else. College basketball. To me, give me college over the pros any day. And you used to be able to sit on this program and say, you know what's really neat about the college kids is they're playing for the love of the game. No, it's not any longer. No, they're playing for the love of money. And that word education, and it's like, was it Saban that said it today? These kids make all this money, and then all of a sudden, they blow through that money, and maybe they don't make it to the NFL or the NBA. They don't have a college degree. Wow. It's sad. All right, we'll take a timeout. When we come back, the PGA may be looking to revamp their tour. We'll talk about that on the other.
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4: A better life with Dr. Sanjay Gupta.
5: Slowly but surely, AI is seeping its way into every corner of our lives. One area perhaps I didn't expect is diet advice. A new study out of Turkey found that chatbots are recommending to teen boys and girls that they restrict their daily calories to dangerously low levels and eat a balance of nutrients that are kind of out of whack. Remember, teenagers are growing, one pediatrician told us. If they aren't getting enough nutrition, it can really stunt their growth on a number of levels. And in extreme cases, it can lead to significant health consequences. Large language models, LLMs, they are designed to agree with you. So if you're looking to lose weight, they're going to push you pretty hard in that direction. They also sometimes don't know how to tell the difference between good information and bad information. And you know who does? Your doctor. I'm Dr. Sanjay Gupta, helping you live a better life.
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10: Every driver in the NASCAR Cup Series has a venue they consider their home track. For Eric Jones, this weekend's clash at Michigan International Speedway is a joyous journey for the Legacy Motor Club pilot from Byron, Michigan.
16: Yeah, I go up there a little bit early and spend time. I always look forward to those couple of weeks just being at home. We get to race, obviously, Sunday at the big track and then get to run the super late model in Berlin a couple of days later. So it's just a fun couple of weeks for me. Yeah, with one race a year up there now, it's, you know, a little bit more special to everybody in that area getting to go down there. But it's also just fun to have friends and family out there. You know, you always think of great scenarios, right? And winning at Michigan is one of those. So always a lot of high hopes for me and high expectations going back.
10: I'm Susie Armstrong. This is NASCAR Today on the Motor Racing Network.

We're back here in this edition of the program as we work our way with you till 6 o'clock. A proposed future PGA Tour model that might take effect in 2028 would include two tracks of tournaments with players competing to remain on the top track and golfers in the lower track fighting to move up the next season. Details of the model are being discussed, are still being discussed, and are hoping to be able to make an announcement on some of these changes later this summer. The PGA Tour's policy board would have to approve the changes. The proposed track one might include 15 to 18 tour events, plus the four majors and Players' Championship. There are eight signature events this season. Those events would include fields of 120 to 130 golfers. Most of those tournaments are expected to include 36-hole cuts. The top 90 golfers in the season-long point standings would retain their track one status the next season. Golfers competing in track two would be fighting to be elevated to track one the next season. There would be about 20 to 30 spots available per season, not including 10 golfers who would join the PGA Tour from the DP World Tour. So you'll let the European Tour golfers join, but you are closed to letting the LIV golfers right now. The tour is still working out whether golfers from track two could be promoted to track one during the season. Golfers on the top track would be prohibited from dropping down to events in track two, although that hasn't been finalized. 18-time major champion Jack Nicklaus expressed concerns about there being too many signature events bunched together on the current schedule. The tour is attempting to include open weeks before the majors and the Players' Tournament in future seasons. It also hopes to avoid playing three consecutive weeks. Wait a minute. One of the Knox and LIV golfers, they weren't playing every week. Anyway, Nicklaus said, I don't want to comment on the tour schedule because I'm not exactly in favor of what they're doing right now. I'd like to sit down with the powers that be and have that conversation. I hate to see tournaments bunched too much together with too many big tournaments too close together. That's a problem, I think, and I think that's going to be a problem for the tour in the future. One reason he's brought this up is I guarantee his memorial is this weekend, right? It's the 50th Memorial Tournament, the 50th annual Memorial Tournament, and trying to see here. 2 weeks from now, it's the U.S. Open. 2 weeks ago, it was the PGA Championship, wasn't it? Yeah, about 2 weeks ago. So he's basically, he doesn't, and you know, his tournament is right in the middle of two majors. And I'm sure he's probably liking to see his tournament maybe somewhere outside of that position. But it just amazes me that the PGA was so adamantly against LIV Golf. How dare they? They're only going to play, you know, they're only going to play, 54. They're only going to play 54 whole tournaments, only 3 days. And they're not playing every week. And they're playing as a team. A lot of the guys, and they're forming teams to actually have a competition within the golf tournament. And the PGA was, oh, this is terrible. And oh yeah, they're paying them a ton of money. And now the PGA is trying to come up with a new format. LIV Golf is going to 72 holes. And while it's not quite reached the stage of teams, per se, still you're talking about golfers having to be at a certain level to be able to compete at the tour, the top tour, the tour one level. Wow.
Well, anyway, we'll see what happens there. I just think it's interesting because, you know, the PGA golfers are so anti-LIV. And, you know, LIV was paying them so much money that the PGA had to, you know, they had to jack up their money. They had to pay more money to keep their golfers. And not one PGA golfer, as I've seen, has had the audacity, and that's what it would be in the eyes of the PGA, to actually thank the LIV guys for helping us make more money. Just saying. And now that the LIV is on the precipice, the PGA has the audacity to say, well, you know,

0: if they were working, you know, a 40-hour work week and at a job and some competing business, the same job, was to call them up and say, hey, you know what we're going to do? We're going to cut you back to 30 hours a week and we're going to pay you 10 times the amount of money. Tell me how many people would turn that down. Because that's in essence what the LIV Tour did. And you're only going to play three rounds a weekend, and we're not going to be playing every weekend, and we're going to be paying you a ton of money. And oh yeah, that money, guaranteed. How many in the anywhere would turn that down if that was the offer you were getting from a competing job? And yet the PGA went off the deep end. They called those guys about every name you could call them. Traitors, whatever you wanted to call them, they called them. And now because they did that, PGA's making, you know, the purses have gone up. More money is being made. Rory McIlroy made three times as much money winning this year's Masters than he did, than Matsuyama did when he won the Masters 3 years ago. Matsuyama won It was about $1.5 million. And now McIlroy won $4.5 million. And it was because of what the LIV golfers did. It forced the PGA to up the purses. So if I'm PGA golfers and these guys want to come back in, I'm going to say, guys, come on back. And if I'm Rolab, just come on. Just come on back. We'll see what happens moving forward. But this idea of a two tracks of tournaments? Seriously? Come on, guys. Wow. Wow. And you made fun of the LIV golfers because they were only playing three rounds a weekend and weren't playing every weekend. And now you're talking about playing two tracks of tournaments. Unbelievable. All right, we'll take a timeout as we work our way through this edition of the program. We'll be back with you for one more hour. We're talking NBA Finals when we come back. So stick around with us here on a beautiful Wednesday. Boy, the rest of the week looking good. Be a great time to head out to Pine Oaks and play some golf.
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2: The NBA Finals begin tonight in San Antonio as the Spurs are in it for the first time since 2014. Defensive Player of the Year Victor Wembanyama has a chance to win his first title in just his third year in the league. They have to get through the Knicks first, who are back in the finals for the first time since 1999. New York has the highest average point differential in NBA playoff history at 19.5 points. The Spurs are 4.5 point favorites for Game 1 tonight. I'm Adam Abdallah.
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7: We've got fair skies in the offing for tonight. Beautiful day, and now we're looking at a nice evening. Overnight low to 52. For tomorrow, partly cloudy. It's going to be a warmer day, high at 84. And then fair skies tomorrow night. Overnight low to 57. Your Friday, beautiful, partly cloudy, 86. Saturday, partly cloudy and hot, our high at 87. From Storm Team Live Viper 11 Weather, I'm Chief Meteorologist Mark Reynolds.
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The sports monster. 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

updates. I'm Bill Meade. ETSU announcing the start times for all their football games this 2026 season. Their home games beginning August 29th against Campbell. The kickoff at Dream Stadium will be at 5:30. Then on September 5th against Tusculum, it's a 12 noon kickoff. September 19th, 12 noon against West Georgia. September 26th, 3:30 against Western Carolina. And then at 3:30 on October 3rd against Chattanooga. The Tennessee Tech game on October 31st will kick off at 3:30. And the final home game of the season against Samford on November 7th will kick off at 1 o'clock. The North Carolina State-Virginia football game scheduled to take place in Brazil is now off. The game was set to be played on August 29th, but according to officials, extensive review with operational partners and international stakeholders, the event has now been canceled. The teams are playing each other now in Charlottesville, Virginia. They hope to keep it at the same date on August 29th. Major League Baseball today. A number of finals already in. The Marlins have defeated the Nationals 4-1. It was the Tigers over the Rays 7-2. The White Sox keep rolling on. They beat the Twins today 8-0. And in the bottom of the fourth inning, the New York Mets in Seattle leading the Mariners 5-1. The Braves play the middle game of a three-game set with the Toronto Blue Jays tonight down in Atlanta. The Braves winning last night 4-3. Patrick Corbin goes for the Jays. He's 2-1 on the year, a 3.65 ERA. Grant Holmes gets the start for the Bravos, 3-2 on the season, a 3.95 ERA. Game one of the NBA Finals tonight finds the San Antonio Spurs playing host to the New York Knicks. The Spurs listed as a 4.5-point favorite for the game tonight. And also a game one in a championship series tonight in Oklahoma City. It's game one of the Women's College World Series, a rematch from last year between Texas and Texas Tech. The Red Raiders hoping to seek revenge after the Longhorns won the national championship in Oklahoma City a year ago. And the Stanley Cup Finals back in action tomorrow night. Carolina losers in game one on their home ice last night in a must-win situation tomorrow night against Las Vegas. That is your Sports Monster update for a middle-of-the-week Wednesday afternoon. I'm Bill Meade.

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6: Eating a healthy diet is not only good for you physically, it can also keep your brain sharp as you age. According to a new study out of China, people who most closely followed the MIND diet slowed aging in key structures inside their brains by more than 2 years. The MIND diet is a combination of the Mediterranean diet, which we talk a lot about, and the DASH diet, which stands for Dietary Approaches to Stop Hypertension. All three of these diets are similar, but the MIND diet puts more of an emphasis on berries, beans, leafy green vegetables, fish, poultry, whole grains, olive oil, and nuts. You're not going to eat foods with a lot of saturated fat. We're talking cheese, butter, red meat, or anything fried. You really don't have to eat like this 100% of the time. That's the key. Just do the best that you can. I'm Dr. Sanjay Gupta, helping you live a better life.
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14: Beautiful day, and now we're looking at a nice evening. Overnight low to 52. For tomorrow, partly cloudy. It's going to be a warmer day, high at 84. And then fair skies tomorrow night. Overnight low to 57. Your Friday, beautiful, partly cloudy, 86. Saturday, partly cloudy and hot, our high at 87. From Storm Team Live Viper 11 Weather, I'm Chief Meteorologist Mark Reynolds.
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0: And welcome back into the program, our last hour on this edition as we work our way with you till the 6 o'clock hour. Westwood One Sports will be taking you overnight all the way to the Morning Monster, and that will be, of course, it being a Thursday, that'll be Jacob Townsend. He'll be joined by Bud as he'll be talking sports all morning long on the Morning Monster. And I was just being informed earlier today that it'll be here before you know it, our Morning Monster Media Days, where Jake will be going out a number of times to talk to the high school coaches as they get ready for the football season. And that'll be coming up starting in July. So it's it'll be here before you know it. Speaking of which, it's time for your countdown to kickoff, brought to you by Pine Oaks Golf Course at 1709 Buffalo Road in Johnson City. Looks like the next few days are going to be outstanding. Looks like going to be beautiful days. Get out and enjoy a round of golf at Pine Oaks. You can give them a call to set up a tee time at 434-6250. That's 423-434-6250. Of course, they carry a complete line of Callaway golf products and are always getting updated with those. So get a chance, get out there and play some golf. Knock that little ball around. And as you make that turn onto the backside, stop by the concession area. Grab yourself your favorite beverage, something delicious to eat there at Pine Oaks Golf Course in Johnson City at 1709 Buffalo Road. And they want to tell you it is 87 days for the ETSU Bucks and 94 days for the Volunteers till they'll tee it up and kick it off. 87 days till the Bucks will tee it up and kick it off at 5:30 on August 29th against Campbell. And it is 94 days till the Vols will tee it up and kick it off at 3:30 in the afternoon against Furman down in Knoxville. 87 for the Bucks, 94 for the Vols. That's your countdown to kickoff as we work our way toward the 2026 college football season. So that'll be the deal coming up. So looking forward to that right around the corner. You know, we start this countdown on 100 days, and it sounds like a long time, but, man, it goes by real quick. Of course, we're about 2 weeks. 2 weeks. We're about 6 weeks, maybe 6 or 7 weeks away from the SEC Media Days. And, of course, we'll be hearing from all the coaches in the SEC as they address the media in the SEC Media Days. Welcome back in. It's our final hour. And, of course, tonight it is game one of the NBA Finals. The San Antonio Spurs taking on the New York Knicks. They have met one other time in the finals, and that was 27 years ago in 1999. And so how has the league changed in those 27 years? Well, it was really, I've got news for you. It was a pretty different world. That season, the Knicks, first of all, you got to remember something. That season, teams only played 50 games. That's because there was a labor situation. In the summer of 98, the NBA owners locked out the players, and the labor negotiations lasted for months and disrupted the season. And when the dispute finally dragged on and the league was forced to cancel regular season games, then the commissioner, David Stern, threatened to cancel the entire season if a deal wasn't in place by January 7th of 99. Well, guess what? The two sides did come to terms on January 6th. They shortened the regular season from 82 to 50 games and prioritized intra-conference matchups such that some teams didn't even play each other during the regular season, including the Spurs and Knicks. They didn't even play each other that year. The Knicks ended up going 27-23. Now, what's interesting is they were the number 8 seed in the East. Number 8 seed in the East, which meant they knocked off higher-seeded teams. They beat the number one seed Miami in the first round, and that was only a best of five first round, 3-2. They then swept the Atlanta Hawks, and then in the conference finals beat Indiana 4-2. Patrick Ewing led them in scoring, 17 points, also pulled down 10 rebounds, which led the team, and averaged almost three blocks a game during the season. However, in game two of the conference finals against Indiana, he partially tore his Achilles tendon. Charlie Ward, the Heisman Trophy winner from Florida State, was the starting point guard. Averaged about 7.5 points, 5.5 assists. Allen Houston and Natrell Sprewell were the wings. Sprewell was averaged over 20 points a game in the playoffs, as did Houston. Sprewell averaging 20.5, Houston 18.5 points a game in the playoffs, with Ewing being slightly hurt with that Achilles partial tear in the conference finals. Now, this was Sprewell's first season with the Knicks. You might recall he had a 68-game suspension when he was with the Golden State Warriors for choking his coach, P.J. Carlissimo. He was traded to the Knicks just before the season for John Starks, Terry Cummings, and Chris Mills. They were third in offensive rating. They were seventh in defensive rating. The 1999 Knicks made 208 three-pointers in 50 games. Now, the Spurs had the best record in the West. They were 37-13. Tim Duncan, leading scorer, averaging about 22 a game. Also leading rebounder, pulling down about 11 a game. And averaging almost three block shots a game. David Robinson was second in points, 16 points, second in rebounds with 10, and second in blocks with 2.5. So basically combined, Duncan and Robinson combined for 37 points a game, 21 rebounds, and 5 block shots. Ridiculous big man duo. Avery Johnson was their starting point guard. Yes, the same Avery Johnson who was the head coach at Alabama for a while. The only other player on the Spurs that year, other than Duncan and Robinson, to average double figures was Sean Elliott, who averaged about 11 a game. They breezed through the West. They beat Minnesota 3-1 in the best of five, and then swept both the Lakers and Portland. Before eventually getting to the finals. Here's the interesting thing. You don't think the three-point shot has taken over the game. In 1999, the average team made 223 three-pointers. The average team. Now, you divide that by 50, and you get about 4.5 a game. But the average team in 1999 made 223 three-pointers during the season. There were 11 players this past season in the NBA that had 223 or more three-pointers. 11 players. Just saying. Another example of how the three-pointer has taken over. But what's interesting is, what happened when these two teams got together in the postseason and eventually and in the NBA Finals? It may have been the ugliest NBA Finals ever. Going into the Finals, the Spurs, as we said, cruised through the Western Conference. The Knicks had to win 6 of their final 8 games in the season just to sneak in as the number 8 seed, but then they upset, as we said, the number 1 seed Miami in 5 games, thanks to a last-second jumper by Allen Houston. And as we said, they swept the Hawks and then beat the number 2 seed Indiana 4-2 to get to the championship. They were the second number 8 to beat a number 1 seed in the playoffs. And they were the first number 8 seed to reach the finals. And as would be expected, massive underdogs, especially after Ewing partially tore his Achilles. And then Larry Johnson sprained his MCL in the Eastern Conference Finals as well. So obviously, Ewing did not play in the finals. Johnson suited up, but wasn't anywhere near his potential. And so they start out, and the Knicks are huge underdogs. And rightfully so. I mean, this was the number 8 seed in the East. They had to win 6 of their last 8 just to get into the playoffs. They upset number 1, and now they've lost maybe their 2 key players in Patrick Ewing and Larry Johnson going into the playoffs. So the Spurs were huge favorites. Jeff Van Gundy was the Knicks coach. Of course, Greg Popovich was the head coach for the Spurs. This is the Spurs' first trip to the NBA Finals. This was the Knicks' first trip to the finals in 26 years, since 1973. And, again, San Antonio was a huge favorite. And the first game was an indication about what this series was going to be. The Knicks actually showed they could compete with the Spurs and had a 6-point lead early. But it was an 8-point lead at the half for the Spurs. They go on to win the game, by the way, 89-77. Keep track of these scores. In game 2, much the same. Spurs won the game 80-67. The Knicks only scored 67 points. First 2 games, they've now averaged 72 points a game. Game 3 would be the only win for the Knicks. And you got to remember something. This was the old 2-3-2 format. So, first 2 games in San Antonio, the Spurs win. The first game in Madison Square Garden, the Knicks won 89-81. Matter of fact, the Knicks led by as many as 14 early. Allen Houston ended up with 34 points. And the Knicks clawed to within a game now, down 2-1, with the next 2 games being played in New York. But game 4 would prove to be the real turning point. Larry Johnson had an obscene tirade directed at the officials after game 3. He was fined $25,000. And then before the game, 4 made another comment about himself and his teammates, and the Knicks trying so hard to try to even up the series, and they end up losing 96-89. So we get to game 5. It's in New York. The Knicks having to win to try to force it back to San Antonio. And there was a battle going on between Larry Johnson and Bill Walton. Walton was doing some TV commentary, and he was not being real complimentary about Johnson and the Knicks. And so that sort of distracted Johnson. But the Spurs would take on the Knicks, and this would be the closest game of the series. There would be 12 ties. There would be 12 lead changes. The last one came with 47 seconds to go when Avery Johnson knocked down a jumper from the baseline to put the Spurs ahead, and neither team would score the rest of the way. The final score, San Antonio, they won this game with 78 points, 78-77. 78-77. Matter of fact, of the 77 points scored by the Knicks in that last game, Latrell Sprewell scored 35 of them. I said, keep track of the scores of these games. I would have to do some research, but I doubt if there's too many. There might have been a couple. You know, the Rockets winning in 94 and 95. I think the 95 finals against or the 94 finals against the Knicks would have possibly been all in double figures. But this is one of the, may have been the final finals where all the games, the teams, none of the teams scored triple digits. I don't expect that to happen this time around. I expect these teams to score triple digits. And I think it's going to be an interesting series. You know, I said Carolina in five in the Stanley Cup Finals. Boy, I've already missed that one by quite a bit. We'll tell you what we think is going to happen in this finals when we come back on the other side. So stick around with us. We'll give you what we think is going to be the results of the NBA Finals here on the program. So stick around with us, and we'll be back. More of Sportsline. Final segment is coming.
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15: For the 9th year in a row, Finland has been named the happiest country in the world. That's according to the World Happiness Report put out every year by the Wellbeing Research Center at the University of Oxford in the UK. Two other Nordic nations, Iceland and Denmark, came in at numbers 2 and 3. Now, having spent quite a bit of time in these countries over my 2.5 decades as a journalist, I can tell you that this is not at all that surprising. There's an entirely different way of thinking in these countries. We before me, you might say. In other words, the mentality is less adversarial and much more, we're all in this together. One other interesting thing that came up was that no matter where someone lived, the more time they spent on social media, the less happy they were. Want to smile? It's simple. Put your phone away for a bit. I'm Dr. Sanjay Gupta, helping you live a better life.
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5: Justin Allgaier is the type of guy to push the boundaries on the racetrack and off. He won on Saturday night and then raced a triathlon the next morning. As a triathlete myself, I'll tell you, that's probably not the first thing you want to do in terms of preparing for a race the next day. But Justin Allgaier did it. He talked to our friend Lee Spencer about it. Here's what he had to say.
17: I woke up this morning and my watch told me I had 1% recovery from last night, but it was cool, you know, first time doing it, and, you know, push your body to limits you didn't, sometimes you don't know existed. I even helped the lady change a flat tire, so that was kind of fun. But it was an awesome day and cool experience. Lots of folks down there, and just really special. Anytime you can have a day like that after a night like last night, and I didn't care how I finished today as long as I finished it.
5: That's just like Justin to help a fellow competitor out during the race. He told me before the race he was concerned about the swim portion. Here's how he said that went.
17: That might have been the only bright spot of the day was the swimming. Everything else was lackluster, but I didn't drown. I had a special red cap that signified that I might need a little help. So I met a lady that worked for the event, that she's a big NASCAR fan. She and her husband watched the race last night. She walked us through everything. And she was on one of the kayaks. And she said, I will look for you, and I will make sure you don't drown. So that eased it a little bit.
5: And it sounds like a half Ironman is next in the books for Justin. We're going to see how he does. If he's as good of a race car driver as he is triathlete, I'm sure he'll do great. For PRN's Garage Pass, this is Andrew Curland.
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19: know-how! We've got fair skies in the offing for tonight. Beautiful day, and now we're looking at a nice evening. Overnight low to 52. For tomorrow, partly cloudy. It's going to be a warmer day, high at 84. And then fair skies tomorrow night. Overnight low to 57. Your Friday, beautiful, partly cloudy, 86. Saturday, partly cloudy and hot, our high at 87. From Storm Team Live Viper 11 Weather, I'm Chief Meteorologist Mark Reynolds.

0: You know, I've always talked about, when it comes to the NBA, anybody that's listened to this program knows I've always talked about the officiating, right? And, you know, we always hear about, well, you know, the officiating gets, they let them play more in the postseason. It becomes more physical. And, you know, I brought this up earlier in the playoffs. Wembanyama has been getting mugged just about every game. And I don't expect that to change. I don't expect that to change. But it was kind of interesting. The 12 officials to officiate the finals have been announced. Scott Foster, he's in his 19th season. Mark Davis is 15th. Tony Brothers is 15th. James Capers, his 14th. Zach Zarba, his 13th. John Goble, his 10th. Josh Tiven, his 7th. James Williams, his 6th. Courtney Kirkland is 5th. Sean Wright, his 3rd. Tyler Ford, his 2nd. And Curtis Blair, his 1st. Now, I'm going to show my age here, but maybe there'll be some people that will remember this. Curtis Blair is a name that may sound familiar because he was on one of those Patrick Henry Roanoke teams that won the Arby's Classic. I can't remember if he was on the one in 87 or the one later, but he was on one of those Patrick Henry Roanoke teams that won the Arby's Classic when it was the Arby's Classic. So anyway, the Players Association does a player survey where the players rate the referees. And it is, there are 73 officials, and they are rated on a scale of 1 to 5 by the players. And then they're put into three tiers. Tier 1 is considered the elite and top performers, which, by the way, Curtis Blair is in that tier. Tier 2 is in the solid performers. And Tier 3 is needs improvement. Now, according to the players in this survey, we have got 9 Tier 1 refs. Of the 12 officials, 9 of them are rated by the players as Tier 1 refs. 2 are rated as Tier 3 refs. And 1 is rated as a, I'm sorry, I take it back. We have 1 Tier 2 ref, and we have 2 Tier 3 refs. The two Tier 3 refs are Tyler Ford and John Goble. But still, 9 of the 12 officials that are going to be officiating these finals are considered Tier 1 officials or elite and top performers. Hopefully, we don't notice them much over these next 4 to 7 games. But, you know, it is kind of interesting that you do have 9 of the 12 that are officials that were actually put in the elite and top tier. We'll see how well officiated it will be going forward. All right, so as we get ready to talk about this, the Spurs got here in the first round. They beat Portland in 5 games, despite Victor Wembanyama missing a game with a concussion. Then in the second round, the Spurs beat Minnesota in 6 games, despite Wembanyama getting thrown out of game 4 because of a flagrant 2 foul, which, by the way, as we talked about it when it happened, he got manhandled, he got mugged, and just sort of got frustrated. They then beat the defending champion Thunder in 7 games, winning game 7 last Saturday night on the road. Now, the Knicks got here. They beat the Hawks in 6 games in the first round. And they were behind in that series 2-1 before they then won 3 in a row. They then swept the 76ers and the Cavaliers. So they have won 11 games straight coming into the game tonight in San Antonio. And included in that, let's not forget, included in that was that 22-point fourth quarter comeback. Remember, we sat right here in the program. How do you blow a 22-point lead in the last 7.5 minutes? But Cleveland did, and they never were in the mix. Matter of fact, the 11-game win streak is the fourth longest in playoff history. Now, as far as playing each other, they officially split the season series 1 game apiece. The Knicks won on New Year's Eve, and the Spurs won on March 1st. But the Knicks did beat the Spurs in the NBA Cup final. So really, they won the series this year 2-1. So, what's the best storyline? Well, the Knicks are trying to win their first title since 1973. And the 22-year-old Wembanyama is trying to get a title in just his third year. Now, here's what's interesting. Since 1999, when the Knicks and the Spurs played the first time, the Spurs won that and eventually won 4 other championships. They have won 5 of the last 27 or 26 NBA titles. Okay? They have won 5 championships in 27 years. The Knicks have won 2 championships in almost, well, in 80 years. 1970 and 1973. That's their only 2 championships. And what's interesting is you keep hearing about this legacy-filled New York Knicks ball club. They're old. They've been in the league since the very beginning, and they haven't been called the New York Knickerbockers in probably 75 of those 80 years. But they're not a team that has had an abundance of success. But yet you'll see the Knicks being referred to as a blue blood, as a legacy-filled franchise. No. Meanwhile, the Spurs, from 99 on, they won 5 championships. And if you remember, at the time that they were putting that streak together was at the same time that New England was putting their streak together in the NFL. And I said, we may be looking at the 2 greatest dynasties in professional sports history. No, nobody's going to win 8 championships in a row like the Celtics did, or 10 in 11 years. I'm sorry, 10 in 12 years. That's never going to happen. But the extended success of those 2 franchises at pretty much the same time, the Spurs starting in 1999 and going about 20 years, where they were serious NBA title contenders, winning 5 of them, and the Patriots, who from 2001 for the next 20 years or so, would end up winning 6 Super Bowls. So you had 2 of the greatest sports dynasties ever going on at the same time. It just depends. What do you call a dynasty? And I think when you look at professional sports now, and the parity that we see at the level of professional sports, a team that wins 5 championships in 20 years, or a team that wins 6 Super Bowls in about the same amount of time, that's a dynasty. No, it's not like the Celtics in the 60s when they were winning 8 in a row, or even the Bulls when they were winning 6 out of 8 in the 90s, early 90s. But what made those 2 runs dynastic in nature, to me, was the longevity. For a team or a franchise to stay competitive and championship contending for 20 years is pretty stout. And that's what the Spurs and the Patriots did at basically the same time. All right, so what is the biggest hurdle for the Spurs? Well, I think it's winning the 3-point battle. The Knicks have been phenomenal at denying 3-point makes in this playoff run. And on the other side, they've been about as lethal as it gets shooting the ball from the outside. So the Spurs have to find a way to slow down the Knicks shooting the three, and in the process, not only slowing the Knicks down, but knocking down them some threes of their own. The biggest hurdle for the Knicks, in my opinion, is try to win, for lack of a better term, the Wembanyama minutes. The bottom line is Luke Kornet has been really good for the Knicks, but he's only been on the floor 8 to 12 minutes per night, and that's not going to be enough to win these big games. They have to win when Wemby is on the floor. So we will see what transpires. I think this is going to be a good series. I really do. I think the Knicks are so hot. This sort of reminds me of the game last night in the Stanley Cup series. You know, I look at one team, the Hurricanes, who have been dominant all season, and especially in the playoffs. And then the other team, the Golden Knights, who all of a sudden are red hot, having won now 7 in a row. But going into last night's game, you had a steady line. You know, I said, if you draw a graph, you're going to have the Hurricanes a steady line across that graph, whereas you'll have Las Vegas trending upward and reaching kind of the peak just at the start of this series. But I said, the consistency of Carolina, I think, is what's going to be the difference. And I think Carolina will win it in 5 games. I said they're going to win their first 2 games at home, lose the first game at Vegas, and then come back and win the next 2. Well, that's gone out the window with Vegas winning last night. But this series is a lot like that one. You've got a team that has been consistent all season long in San Antonio. They had the second best record in the NBA, only behind Oklahoma City. So they have been consistent all season long against a Knicks team that has been good, but now all of a sudden, with 11 straight wins, their arc is going just like Las Vegas's arc. So if you go by that philosophy, you say the Knicks will win the first game tonight. Not sure that's going to happen or not. San Antonio at home. And by the way, you can't really sit here and say, well, this team has the experience, this team doesn't. No, these are both teams that when the season started were young. I think the big difference is Wembanyama has now in his, third season, has developed into the dominant player when he's not getting beat up that most people expected. You saw a complete 180-degree turnaround Saturday night between where Wembanyama is and Chet Holmgren. Holmgren didn't, bless his heart, he just didn't show up. And that's the one thing Oklahoma City could not afford to have happen, is not have your big man not show up with Wembanyama. And then you have Hartenstein, who also tried to guard him, which is a mismatch. There's no way Hartenstein can guard Wembanyama unless he gets really, really physical and mugs him. And unfortunately, that's been sort of the trend in this postseason. And I'll give all the credit in the world to Wembanyama. You know, there are times in this postseason that I've watched some of it where if I was Wembanyama, I would have lost my cool a lot more than just one time like he did against Minnesota. When you break it down and just look on paper at the talent, now games are never won, we all know that on paper, but there's no doubt San Antonio is the better team. When you look at the rosters, they are the better team. But you also have to take a look at how these teams are playing when they get to this point. You know, I brought up a point about the Stanley Cup Finals. I said it's in 5, I thought it'd be over in 5 games. But that doesn't mean it's going to be a blowout series. I said, you know, if you I think you're going to have 5 close games, but Carolina's going to prevail in 4 of them. Well, they're going to have to win 4 in a row now, which, by the way, they've done before. They did the same thing against Montreal, got blown out in the first 10 minutes of the series, got blown out in the first game, and then completely turned it around. I will say this, though. Las Vegas is better than Montreal. And so this series between the Spurs and the Knicks, I think it's going to be a close series. I really do. I think it has seven games written all over it. And if they do go to seven games, I think that becomes a distinct edge for San Antonio. Why? Because they just played a seventh game. And they would be on their home floor. That's the key. They just won a seventh game at the defending champions' home. So if this thing does get to a seventh game, they've got the experience in a seventh game. They'll be playing at home. And like I said, I just think this thing may have seven games written all over it. So I guess what I'm saying is I like San Antonio in seven. It'll be interesting to see what the TV numbers are. You've got this rising superstar in Wembanyama, and you've got New York. So how well watched will this be? Well, we'll have to wait and see. The highest rated finals in the 21st century since 2000 was in 2017 when the Warriors and Cavs played, 20.3 million average. The last time the Knicks and the Spurs played back in 1999, the average was 16.1 million. This seven-game series between the Thunder and last year's final between the Thunder and the Pacers. And again, you don't have a big national following for the Pacers or Thunders, but still, 10.2 million. Not great. Look, however, for this to be better numbers, probably in the neighborhood of an average of 15 million. We'll see. But it starts tonight, and thank goodness it's going to be on ABC. It's not going to be on Prime Video. Can't wait for the day that the NBA decides to stick their final series on a streaming service. They've already stuck a seventh game on Prime during this postseason. All right, that's going to wrap things up for me again. I like the Spurs in seven. Be interesting. We'll see how much the officials let the Knicks bang on Wembanyama. You got supposedly good officials for this series, so we'll see what happens. Don't forget the Morning Monster with Jacob and Bud tomorrow morning. Have yourself a nice and safe evening. Looks like the rest.
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6: If last night's wild game one of the Stanley Cup final was any indication, we're in for a hell of a series. Carolina scores 25 seconds into the game, jumps out to a 2-0 lead, then Vegas scores 3 unanswered, and we went back and forth to the final minutes. Fitting that Tomas Hertl's game-winning goal came from an absurd behind-the-back pass from Colton Sissons. There is just no quit in Vegas. I'm Pat Boyle.
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10: We've got fair skies in the offing for tonight. Beautiful day. And now we're looking at a nice evening. Overnight low to 52. For tomorrow, partly cloudy. It's going to be a warmer day. High at 84. And then fair skies tomorrow night. Overnight low to 57. Your Friday, beautiful. Partly cloudy, 86. Saturday, partly cloudy and hot. Our high at 87. From Storm Team Live Viper 11 Weather, I'm Chief Meteorologist Mark Reynolds.
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1: 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Hour number three kicks off right now. We are 30 minutes away from tip-off in game one of the NBA Finals between the Knicks and the Spurs. Watch party. You're going to watch along with us, listen along with us. We'll keep you posted throughout the game, live instant reaction, in-game analysis, you know, some bets here or there from our friends at BetMGM.